I'd really love to see. Whatever it is, it's surely running me. You came in this morning about the break of day, then you had the nerve to tell me you're letting a

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Now I can sit right here and see a thousand miles away. I can't understand, baby, why you get soused up every day. Now,

Theme, A World of Hurt Blues. And it kicked off with a big one. I told you that was Elmore James taking on It Hurts Me Too. The song is a monster blues standard. It's actually considered one of the most interpreted of all blues songs. It was first waxed way back in the year 1940 by Chicago bluesman Tampa Red. And basically, it's just mid-tempo, eight-bar blues, and it features slide guitar. Now, it borrowed some elements from a few earlier blues songs, and oh boy, has been recorded by many, many blues and other artists. Now, several versions of it were recorded back in the 40s and 50s, but when slide master Elmore James recorded that version right there in the year 1957. It was for Chief Records, his owner, that record label's owner, Mel London. And Elmore decided to supply some of the lyrics that are most familiar today with that particular track. Now, that said, that 1957 version did not appear in the charts. But after he recorded the song again in late 1962 for another label, that one became a hit. So subsequent versions of It Hurts Me Too often show Elmore James' influences because he did make it such a big track. And that was either in the lyrics that he added or in his master slide guitar parts. And during its lifetime, it has been taken on by the likes of such classic blues greats as Big Bill Brunzi, Styx McGee, Junior Wells, Chuck Berry, Snooky Pryor, John Lee Hooker, Luther Allison, Big Al Carlson, Piano Red, John Primer, Hound Dog Taylor, Henry Gray, and many, many more. Then in the classic blues rock world, it was covered by such top talents as Eric Clapton, The Rolling Stones, Eric Burdon, Foghat, Savoy Brown, John Mayall's Blues Breakers with Peter Green, and Paul Butterfield. So you hear what I'm saying. It's a big, big song in the blues and obviously a big topic as well. All right. Then after Elmore, we heard from Clarence Garlow. Simply titled I'm Hurt was the name of that one. And it was a simply excellent little tune right there from the guitarist and singer. It's done in a very rich but sort of matter-of-fact voice. And it seems he's got a lady on his hands who just drinks way too much wine and raises sand in the neighborhood. He's pretty fed up, so he bluntly puts it to her with the simple lines, quote, I ain't mad, baby. Just a little hurt, that's all, unquote. He also makes sure to name check his most famous song there too, which was the 1949 hit Bon Ton Roule, which is a Louisiana Creole French for good times roll. That one, though, I'm Hurt, was recorded in 1953 for the famed Aladdin record label. And Clarence was just a major influence in the East Texas / West Louisiana music scene of the late 40s. He did stints with Clifton Chenier, as well as hosting one of the region's first R&B radio shows. And it was called the Bon Ton Show. Very, very appropriate, right? That was out of Beaumont, Texas. And then he moved to L.A. in the early 50s. And his style, it develops into really just a unique combo of his roots of the Cajun R&B scene. But then you add the jump blues element that was going on out there on the West Coast. And, of course, he didn't forget his Texas blues roots either. So just a massive stew of several styles of blues. All right, in the third position, we had Larry Davis with I've Been Hurt So Many Times. This was another Texas bluesman, an electric Texas bluesman, but also a soul blues musician. And he's best known for co-writing the song Texas Flood, which, of course, we all know would later get recorded to great commercial success by Stevie Ray Vaughan. Mr. Davis was highly influenced by his mentor, and that was the great Albert King. And he had a career that spanned from the mid-1950s all the way to his passing in 1994. And his style was definitely highlighted by his booming vocals, but also some really booming guitar playing as well. And his style, just certainly brought just a very cooking, feel to his playing. And on that one, he tells his baby that he's been hurt so many times, but despite that fact, he just can't seem to get her off of his mind, despite her obvious mistreatment where it's causing him some pain. It's just some brilliant R&B and soul-tinged blues that was released by the Kent record label as a single in the year 1969. All right, then closing the set was Rockin' Sydney with It's Really a Hurtin' Thing.
Now, this guy was able to play the harmonica, the guitar, and the

accordion, which is not an instrument I bring up often in the blues. Rockin' Sidney was a longtime Zydeco musician who played almost every style of music, from swamp blues to Caribbean music, from R&B to soul. And he was born with the name Sidney Simeon, but performed as either Rockin' Sidney or sometimes Count Rockin' Sidney. And he began recording in the late 1950s, and then he continued until his passing in the year 1998. Well, that swampy yet vulnerable rocker was released as a single in 1963. It was on the small label Jin Records, spelled J-I-N. And he's just so sincere in his lyrics there, where he sings that, quote, "It's really a hurting thing to love someone that don't love you. Loving you the way I do, it makes me so sad and blue," unquote. So poor fella, he's having some heartache there. All right, the time is 8:19. You are tuned to your favorite community radio station. And most folks listen to us on our website, and that's wioxradio.org. Just streaming there all the time. And not a lot of people sitting around a radio these days, unless it's the one in your car. So check us out there. And let's just keep on going here with this theme, A World of Hurt. I've got some very cool Clapton-era John Mayle and the Blues Breakers material kicking off the second set. It's called It Hurts to Be in Love. Sometimes.

The Hurt is on indeed. That is the theme this evening, A World of Hurt Blues. That set opened up with John Mayall and the Blues Breakers and a track called It Hurts to Be in Love. So that was released actually as a bonus track when the band's very famous Blues Breakers with Eric Clapton album, they called it the Beano album, that came out in 1966. Well, when it had its 40th anniversary, they did a deluxe edition re-release in 2006. And that's when that one saw the light of day. Now, so much talent passed through the British blues rock band, but that early period with Clapton was just really a standout. Most of the songs they were recording back then consisted of blues standards by pretty long established artists such as Otis Rush, Freddie King, and of course, Robert Johnson. That one was a Willie Dixon pen tune about how much it hurts to be in love sometimes. And it's just great to hear Slowhand in his post-Yardbirds glory there. All right, after that, in the middle, we heard from Speckled Red. And I love the title of this song. It's called A Blues Hurt My Tongue to Talk. I hear you. Sometimes it's best to say nothing. That was the beloved blues piano man pounding away just right on a very rare track of his that saw the light of day only when it was included on a 1972 released Delmark Records collection that they curiously called Blues Piano Orgy. I don't understand. That said, the song was actually captured a decade earlier in the 1960s, and it was part of some of his later career material. Now, his real name, Speckled Red, was Rufus Perryman, and he was born in Louisiana, but he made his reputation as part of the whole St. Louis and also Memphis blues scenes that happened in the 20s and 30s. He was also equally proficient in early jazz and, of course, boogie-woogie blues, and he also happened to be the older brother of fellow blues piano player Willie Perryman, who was better known as Piano Red. So we had Speckled Red and Piano Red. Well, the lyrics on that song there are pretty melancholy, but they're also pretty clever, as he tells us that he woke up this morning with lots on his mind, claiming the blues are on his brain, and like I said, they hurt his tongue to talk. The cause, of course, this is the blues, and it was a mistreating woman that's got him feeling this way. All right, then, closing the set, a very curious and a tragic figure in the blues. That was Kid Thomas with The Hurt Is On. And a very smooth song there from a fella who really knew how to rock the joint. Kid Thomas was one of the great unsung heroes who helped bridge the blues and right into early rock and roll. Though success, it just constantly eluded him throughout his career. And it definitely wasn't for lack of talent. He had a really powerful voice that could emit these sort of banshee wails and howls with ease. I mean, he could also play a very mean harmonica. And he was active from the year 1952, 1969. And that song where he passionately declares that the hurt is on was from a 1965 release for the small label Muriel Records. And although it wasn't a hit single, it's just a really nice sampling of his emphatic style. I think it's a very well done track. Now, like I said, tragic figure. Sadly, his life was cut pretty short when the father of a young boy shot him outside of a courthouse. And he was on trial for hitting and killing that young boy while he was driving his truck. But instead of waiting for the justice to basically run its course, the distraught father just killed him, you know. And so he was 35 years old. And it was obviously retaliation for the accident. So just, you know, tragedy all around for the boy, the father, and him. Horrible. So, all right, it's the blues, right? Tune in to me for Hear Happy Things. All right, you are listening to WIOX. You're also listening to me. I'm your host, Nicole Bomer. Show is Something Old, Something Blue. And I am bringing the pain here this evening with A World of Hurt Blues. And we've got the Wolf up next. And he wants his lady to know, I didn't mean to hurt your feelings.

All right, that was a trio of top blues talent taking on tonight's theme, which is a world of hurt blues. Now, it opened up, as I told you, with Howlin' Wolf and a song called I Didn't Mean to Hurt Your Feelings. So, of course, that was the legendary Chicago blues star, and he's feeling all sorry and apologetic to his lady there. And he lets her know that he didn't intend to make her mad, and God knows he didn't mean to do her harm, claiming he's just a country boy raised out on a farm. And if she loved him, she would teach him right from wrong because he didn't mean to hurt her feelings. Classic man-child behavior, right? Even back then. But still very quaint stuff from a man who was known, actually, for his brash bravado. So that one was included on his album called Live in Europe, 1964. That was captured in November on the 6th in Berlin, Germany, when he was part of the traveling American folk blues festival Entourage. And joining him on that particular tune was really just a who's who of Windy City talent. He had the outstanding Hubert Sumlin on lead guitar, Sonnyland Slim on piano, Willie Dixon on bass, and Clifton James on drums. So, you know, it was presented with a positively genial charm, and it's always a treat to get to hear some live material from one of the biggest names in the blues. In the middle, we heard from Don Nix with Hurt Somebody. Now, he was a key figure in several genres of Southern rock, soul, R&B, and the blues. And he was instrumental in the creation of the very distinctive Memphis soul sound that was developed for the famed Stax record label. Now, he was from a musical family. Don Nix began his career playing the saxophone for the label's famous studio session band, the Marquees. And that happened in the early 60s. And then throughout his long career, he just worked behind the scenes as a producer and arranger, a musician, and in other roles for artists including Lonnie Mack, Furry Lewis, Freddie King, Albert King, Delaney, Bonnie and Friends, Isaac Hayes, the Staple Singers, Jeff Beck, Brian May, Eric Clapton, and so on and so on. Well, Mr. Nix is in a real crazy mood on that particular song where he's just threatening to hurt somebody before somebody hurts him. So that Ready to Fight song was some later career material. It was released in the year 2006 on a studio album that was recorded, of course, in Memphis. And the album was called I Don't Want No Trouble. So, conflicting messages there, Mr. Nix. You're going to hurt somebody or you don't want trouble? All right, then, not to be outdone, our closing the set, Esther Phillips with Hurtin' House. Just the fabulous little Esther Phillips bringing a big sound to her song about living in a house of hurt. Now, she was born Esther Mae Jones, and obviously a singer, and she was best known for her strong and somewhat nasally rhythm and blues vocals. But she was a versatile singer, and she could perform blues, of course, soul, jazz, disco, pop, and even some country, too. Now, her career was long. It went from 1949 to 1984. And what you had there was some cool mid-70s material that was included on her studio album called What a Difference a Day Makes. And that one was released in 1975 on the small label Kudo Records. It's bluesy. It's soulful. A little bit funky, too. And she just paints a vivid picture there of tough times in a house full of hurt, pain, and broken hearts, she says. There you go. How to include that one, right? All right, the time is 8:53, and you are listening to WIOX. And so many ways to do so. If you are an MTC cable subscriber, then you can listen to our radio station on Channel 20. How cool is that? And I am your host, Nicole Bomer. Show is Something Old, Something Blue. And this goes down on Wednesday nights from 8 to 10. All right, I am going to close out the first hour of the show and give it all to Mighty Sam McLean, soul bluesman extraordinaire. He has a real slow-burning, powerful piece here with a very touching message. It's called When the Hurt is Over, Maybe Love Will Flow.

0: What a performance there. Unbelievable. I let one track take out the end of the first hour of the program. The artist in question, Mighty Sam McLean. And if you're just tuning in, the theme this evening is A World of Hurt Blues. And that track was called When the Hurt is Over, Maybe Love Will Flow. It's a smoldering, over 8 minute long piece of hurt and heartbreak. Mighty Sam McLean's love has gotten lost in the rain, as he put it, and now he is waiting for a love to live again, saying that when the hurt is over, maybe their love will flow again. Because when you love somebody, you've got to trust, he says. His desperation and optimism, both of them palpable, and you never doubt for a second his sincerity for a reconciliation there. He was a gifted but underrated soulful blues singer from the 1960s. And Mighty Sam, he just experienced somewhat of a comeback in the 90s, which was great. And that number is the period when that came out. So it was included on his 1996 release studio album. It was called Sledgehammer Soul and Down Home Blues. And he was just a Louisiana native that always had charismatic vocals and thoroughly convincing there on that haunting blues gem. And so, yeah, I had to include that this evening. All right, you are listening to WIOX Roxbury and the show Something Old, Something Blue. And I am your host, Nicole Bomer. So let's keep on going here. We just heard from Mighty Sam McLean, and now we're going to hear from Magic Sam. His song is called Stop! Exclamation point. You're hurting me.
1: They make it real slow and good and funky. Make it funky and play the tickle and blue for me, now, Levy. All right, baby, though.

A World of Hurt. That is the theme this evening. There were three in that set, and it all went down as such. It began with Magic Sam and a song called Stop, You're Hurting Me. Now, he was known for a very distinctive tremolo guitar playing style. Samuel Gene Maguette, who performed as Magic Sam, was a Chicago blues musician who was born in Mississippi, like so many of them were, and then obviously migrated north. And he learned to play the blues from actually listening to records at that point by Muddy Waters and the Great Little Walter. After making said move to the Windy City at age 19, he was signed by the Cobra record label and became well known as a bluesman after the release of his very first record, which came out in 1967. Well, that particular song was included on his sophomore studio album, which was 1968's Black Magic. That one was put out by the Delmark record label. And at that time, he was being billed as Magic Sam's Blues Band. And it was recorded in the fall of that year. And it helped make him one of just the most exciting players on the city's west side. And that blues band, well, it comprised of fellow Chicago talents Eddie Shaw on tenor sax, the great Lafayette Leak on piano, Mighty Joe Young on second guitar, Mac Thompson on bass, and the wonderful Odie Payne on drums. And yeah, just some steady rolling goodness there. Lyrically, he asks for mercy from his unfeeling gal, repeatedly asking her to stop hurting him. So you might have to just cut your losses there, buddy. You're asking someone to do that and they don't? Not good. All right, now, in the middle, we heard from Sam Theard. He was sometimes billed as Lovin' Sam Theard. And the song was called I'm Gonna Tell You in Front So You Won't Feel Hurt Behind. So I'm just going to say it right out. That was one hell of an insane number. And musically, it sounds like your typical pre-war acoustic blues fare, almost even lighthearted in nature. But those lyrics were really something else. Let's start with the song's title, which is sort of a clever way of giving someone a heads up. I'm going to tell you in front so you won't feel hurt behind. You know, it seems that Sam has come home late at night and he finds a man creeping out his back door. And to say that he is angry about it would be an understatement, because he proceeds to tell his cheating gal that he is going to take a razor, he's going to slice her across her face. He then threatens to kick her nose clean off of her face and take his fist and lay it right in her eye, which she promises in the end that her face will wind up looking like a sweet potato pie. And then, you know, you think that's it, but no, the murderous threats just continue from there, including drowning her. I mean, it's just extreme domestic violence song. And it was captured on April 10th, 1929 in Chicago as a single for the very respected label, Vocalion Records. Now, Sam's vicious vocals were backed up there by notable piano player Cow Cow Davenport and notable slide guitarist Tampa Red. Now, I will say, I know it was recorded in a different time, 1929, but that song was a real doozy, a real doozy. All right, then closing the set was Jimmy Witherspoon with Never Knew This Kind of Hurt Before. Just one of the great jump blues singers of the post-World War II period. Jimmy Witherspoon was versatile enough to cross over into rock like so many did, but also jazz, R&B territory as well. He had a deep, mellow voice, made him a great blues singer. And as a child, he started in a church choir and made his debut recordings with blues piano player Jay McShane in 1945, right as World War II ended. Now, his own first recordings began a bit later in 1949, and his career carried way on into the 1990s. Well, that song was captured in September of 1969 for the Bluesway record label. It was actually written by soul singer Jimmy Radcliffe, and Jimmy Witherspoon really brings his smoky, bluesy flavor to it. He's using that booming voice. His passion comes through very loud and clear as he sings the aching lines. I never knew how I could cry. I never knew I would miss you until you said goodbye. The day you closed the door, I never knew this kind of hurt before. Almost poetic. So yeah, a lot going on in that set, right? All right, the time is 9:19 and you are tuned to WIOX. I will remind you again that most people just stream us straight off of our website, and that's WIOXradio.org. And I'm just going to keep on going here with this World of Hurt Blues. All right, just because I can't

Believe he took this song on. We're going to hear my beloved Little Milton in his own special version of a very famous tune, which is Love Hurts. And he is joined by Americana musician Lucinda Williams here. So, yeah, this is an absolute must play.

All right, lots of drama in that set. Theme this evening is A World of Hurt Blues, and it inexplicably opened up with Little Milton taking on the song Love Hurts. And obviously, Love Hurts is a song that was written and composed by a songwriter. His name was Budlow Bryant. It was actually first recorded by the Everly Brothers way back in 1960. And it is also well known from a 1975 international hit version by the Scottish hard rock band Nazareth. On top of that, there is just a huge list of other various musicians who have covered it as well, including the Big O, Roy Orbison, The Who, Cher, Joan Jett, Rod Stewart, the Ladies in Heart, The Fellas in Journey. And, of course, there were some duets as well by the likes of Graham Parsons with Emmy Lou Harris. Keith Richards did it with Nora Jones. Well, that all said, I would have never guessed that someone like Little Milton would have tried his hand at this as well. It's also done in duet with roots rock singer Lucinda Williams, and the famed electric bluesman included his quality cover on a later career album, came out in 1999, and it was called Welcome to Little Milton. That one was put out by the Malaco record label. And it was a superstar album. It found the soulful bluesman just performing several duets with a bunch of notable performers. But that one really takes the cake as he brings his own special sauce to the wonderfully schmaltzy song. Legendary bluesman and my beloved Little Milton. What are you doing there, Milton? I'm not surprised. He did all kinds of crazy stuff. Alrighty. And then in the middle, Billy Boy Arnold with It Hurts to Be Lonesome. That was the Chicago-based harpist doing what he does best there, blasting away on his instrument and delivering some rib-sticking urban blues. His fine recording career began back in 1952 when he started playing with the great Bo Diddley. And he also released tons of quality solo material that took him into the mid-1980s. Then after several years away from the studio, he returned to action in a pretty big way in the 1990s when he put out several notable albums. That song was included on a group effort record that was called Handyman, and he was collaborating with a band called Mississippi Heat, which included guitarist Carl Weathersby and singer Zora Young. And that one was captured in April of 1998 in Chicago. And Billy Boy Arnold contributed on two of the songs. And that It Hurts to Be Lonesome track was obviously one of the two. He was an elder statesman blues performer. And at that point, you know, an experienced veteran. And he brings both his passion and power to the tune, elevating the whole operation to very legitimate heights, if you will. All right, and then closing the set, Johnny Winter with a song called Hurtin' So Bad. That one was included on the Texas Blues Rockers' sixth studio album. It came out in 1974, and it was called Saints and Sinners. Obviously, it's Johnny Winter, so he's always giving a very energetic performance. And typically a bluesy groove song there where he tells us that he woke up late this morning singing the same old lonesome song. His baby is gone, and now he is hurting so bad. Now, he was joined by members of the old Johnny Winter band, and that was Rick Derringer, Randy Joe Hobbs, and Richard Hughes, plus his brother Edgar Winter, and also Dan Hartman. Now, Johnny puts his all into the song with his searingly loud guitar work and rough-edged voice that really helps to drive his hurtin' so bad message home. And, you know, always more than a reliable performer. He definitely delivers the goods there as usual. All right. You are listening to WIOX. You're also listening to me. I am your host. And show is something old, something blue. I'm Nicole Bomer. Now, when I put these shows together, sometimes I find a performer that has several tracks that fit into the theme, this one being A World of Hurt. And so I decide not to pick just one, and I give that particular performer their own set. So that is the case here. We have a trio of tunes coming up, all from the same bluesman, Little Willie John. They're all fabulous, couldn't choose, so let's let them spread out here a little bit. The first one is called You Hurt Me.

All right. The theme this evening is a world of hurt blues. And I think you can see why I just gave Little Willie John his own special portion of the program. Three in a row by him, all addressing the theme. The first one simply called You Hurt Me. And he is an incredibly important figure in R&B and early rock and roll music of the 1950s. Little Willie John, he defined the sort of gospel-infused sound that was to emerge in blues and soul music in the 50s and, of course, beyond. Now, he never received the accolades given to the likes of folks like Sam Cooke or Clyde McFadder and James Brown, but Little Willie John ranks as one of rhythm and blues' most influential performers. He had a big, high voice, enormous technical and emotional range, and it didn't even reflect what was coming out of him. He was such a young man. His first hit was actually when he was just 18 years old, so definitely not reflecting his age, but his mid-50s work would play a great part in the way that soul music would sound. That song was included on his 1961 release studio album called Sure Things. That one was put out by the King record label. He lets his lady know that she has hurt him so when she let him go, saying, quote, "You always told me you would never part, but now you turn around and break my loving heart. You hurt me so." Unquote. So now he is begging her to come back to him on a pretty impassioned number. All right, then his track in the middle was called Heartbreak, It's Hurting Me. That one was also included on that same 1961 released album, Sure Things. That was the tale of heartbreak and hurt, obviously a theme in that album. It was done in a faster tempo with a real cooking sound, and he wishes he was dead from his pain, he says. So it's another song where his gal has flown the coop. He feels misled, and now he's in a world of hurt. Another example of his wondrously powerful voice, Little Willie John could really be counted on for his consistently high-quality material and for delivering just one hell of a strong performance. And for his efforts, he was posthumously inducted into the Rock and Roll Hall of Fame back in 1996. All right, and then closing out the trio was a song called It Only Hurts a Little While. So on that last song, he takes a more pragmatic approach to all this hurt and romantic pain as he spits out the lyrics, quote, "It only hurts a little while, then baby you smile, then you take my hand and lead me to the promised land," adding, "You know you broke my heart the day you said we must part, but I don't believe a word you say because I know you not this way." Ah. He's saying he knows her better than she knows herself. Well, I do hope that it all worked out for him the way he wanted it to. And yeah, just yet another fine example of his formidable skills as a singer and entertainer. Little Willie John was just an all-around fantastic performer, seldom disappoints with his own brand of searing soul, blues, and R&B music. So big up to Little Willie John. All right, the time is 8:49 and you are tuned to WIOX, and so many ways to do so. We're at 91.3 FM, but we are also at the other end of the dial at 107.5 as we are streaming off the campus of SUNY Delhi. And I am your host, Nicole Bomer. Show is Something Old, Something Blue, and this goes down every Wednesday night from 8 to 10. All right, I'm going to bring things down a notch to lead off the last set in style here, and it's going to be the great Bobby Blue Bland. He's got some good advice with a song called You've Got to Hurt Before You Heal.

0: All right. Two more to take us out. A World of Hurt is the theme this evening. And yeah, that was a pretty perfect pair. Starting with Bobby Blue Bland and You've Gotta Hurt Before You Heal. Now, he earned his enduring blues superstar status the hard way, without a guitar, a harmonica, or any other instrument to fall back on. All he had to offer was his magnificent voice, a tremendously strong instrument in its early heyday, injected with charisma to spare. And throughout a career that spanned from the early 1950s to the 1990s, he became one of the most powerful and distinctive voices in blues and R&B. And that was thanks to just a steady stream of classic singles during the 50s and 60s. Now, that song was some later material. It was included on as the opening track to his 1989 released studio album. It's called Midnight Run, and that one was issued by the Malaco record label. It's done in a slowed-down, sort of drifting style as he speaks as a man of experience with the touching and all-too-true lyrics. When you lose the one you love, your heart goes through changes. And just when you think the pain is gone, don't fool yourself, because here's the deal. That's the way love works. You've got to hurt before you heal. He is most certainly correct, and that was some pretty great stuff. All right, then closing the set and the show was Clarence Frogman Henry with You Always Hurt the Ones You Love. We've heard this adage our whole lives, and boof, it's true, right? So how charming was that? Just the perfect tune to close out tonight's World of Hurt show. It's a pop standard with words by Alan Roberts and music by Doris Fisher, and it has been performed by many, many artists over the years. Well, that was a mighty good version of it there by the talented rhythm and blues singer and pianist who released his cover as a single for Chicago's famed blues label Chess Records back in the year 1961. Now, he began in 1952. He was a New Orleans-born performer and earned his unique blues moniker during his heyday by being able to sing like a frog. And it was a trademark croak that he utilized just to the max on his earlier recordings. He was a good-natured fellow, and that nickname just sort of jump-started a very rewarding career that endured for over 40 years around the Crescent City. So big up to Clarence Frogman Henry. All right, please don't go anywhere. We've got In Goth We Trust with Chelsea and Dawn coming up next, and they will take you capably from 10 p.m. to midnight. So don't be a fool and turn the dial. Thank you so much for listening. Enjoy the rest of your evening. Nicole Bomer signing off.
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Say we'll never part. 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

0: A good evening and welcome to In Goth. Well, we trust. I'm trying to adjust my sound here. How's things sound on your phones over there?
1: Testing. I don't hear anything.
0: Okay, we're going to have to play with these earphones a little bit.
1: I just heard some buzzing.
0: What? Are we getting anything now?
1: Yeah, now we got it.
0: Good. I apologize. It's no secret that things are a wee bit what you might call ramshackle here at WIOX. While there still is WIOX, it's my understanding that the station is in the process of changing hands, so our days are numbered, and that's all right, because there have been several sagas that one could follow if one was listening to In Goth We Trust regularly. And I'm sure that our listeners remember tonight's guest, who was a previous guest on In Goth We Trust, a former pro wrestler, a current writer, sound artist, internet creator,
1: erotic entertainer,
0: Foley artist,
1: yeah,
0: more accomplishments.
1: I'm Molly Molotov 666. You can find me on MollyMolotov666.com. You can find me on Twitter. You can find me pretty much anywhere, Reddit. Yeah. I'm kind of a musician, essayist, audio performer, and something that's relevant to what we're about to talk about, I'm a kinkster. I have been in the kink scene since about 1999, and I'm very, very pro-kink. I'm pro-sex, I'm pro-sex work, I'm pro-erotica in general. I just strongly believe that everybody should have an outlet for whatever they're into, and you can pretty much practice almost any fetish that you have as long as you do it safely, consensually, with people that are of age, and you practice safety. Now, the reason why I'm bringing all of this up is because my good friend Chelsea here takes an opposite perspective to some of what I just said, and we're going to talk about it.
0: Fair enough. First of all, I am not completely unknowledgeable or inexperienced. I am now, always have been, and always will be, very pro sex work.
1: Yeah, absolutely.
0: I am also, I'm pro-sex in general. I'm not a prude. Now, when you talk about BDSM, kink, and so forth, I don't think I am. I don't want to sound like, and I certainly don't want to be, some sort of prude or some self-elected sex police. That's not where I'm coming from. I personally have been in the sexual Howard Johnson's, tried all 28 flavors several times before I decided that there's nothing better than good old vanilla.
1: Yeah.
0: But it's not that I didn't try the other 27 flavors. There's... And I'm not saying that people shouldn't be free to experiment and find themselves in a large variety of ways, whether that is various types of sexual experiences or various types of psychedelic experiences.
1: Yeah.
0: I'm not trying to limit people's freedom. On the other hand, I mean, freedom really is the issue here. Besides yourself, now I'm trying to remember the fellow's... Yes, I interviewed a fellow trans man, actually, named Raven Caldera, who's a big advocate for master-slave lifestyle relationships.
1: Yeah.
0: We had a debate, much less friendly than the debate that you and I will have.
1: Mm-hmm.
0: Because there is love between you and I. Mm-hmm. Listeners to this show know the whole story because of following the show regularly, that let's face it.
1: Yeah. I mean, the summary is that Chelsea and I are former lovers.
0: She broke my heart, drove me to drugs. I never even wrote to thank her.
1: Yeah. No, I am the worst person to get with. If you ever think to flirt with me, don't. I'm a train wreck. But I never want to give the impression that, you know, Chelsea is in any way a prude. She's very much not. The thing that we argue about ad nauseum is the relation of sex to kink, because these are two different things. I believe that the sky is the limit. Experiment, play around, have fun. She believes that it's more dangerous than that, and, you know, a little bit more, you know, care should be put in, but also she's made it really clear to me that, you know, her issue is safety, and I want to talk about that too. If I may, I'd like to start by talking about one of the big ones that we argue about, and that is, I'd like to talk about 24/7 master-slave relations. 24/7 master-slave relations with you. I know you're against them. I think they have a place.

0: right to dehumanize another human being, to treat or regard another human being as chattel property, to control who another human being has access to in the way of friends, visitors, that sort of thing. And no matter how much nonsense is spouted to the contrary, in reality, this was not true in the 70s, 80s, or even early 90s, but there's a kink scene that was well represented in that the Jeff Mack events and especially the Geeky Kink events before that blew up in a great scandal. One of the things I bitterly resent is the idea that because I interviewed Jeff Mack or because I attended several of his events when I should have been by rights boycotting them because A, I can't write about what I don't see. I can't talk on the radio about what I don't see, and I am a reporter. And also, because if there's a reason to believe that women are being exploited and victimized, and I'm utterly opposed, and I am, to the organized kink community in general, never mind I didn't see a lot of things happen because I don't go into spaces, even public spaces, where people young enough to be my grandchildren are engaged in sexual behavior, and I try not to know, but clearly, there's an almost an assumption that men are dominant, that women are submissive, that men can own women, men can control women like property, to the extent where I would argue the right wing, politically, has the so-called trad wife movement, the submissive wife doctrine in their white fundamentalist evangelical Christian nationalist churches and so forth, and over on the sex-positive, wonderful, lovely left, we have slavery just as oppressive, just as much a weapon used primarily to control and abused weapons, being sold as some sort of sexual freedom, and I will have none of it. I know where it leads.
1: May I interject?
0: Of course.
1: Okay, so I'd like to interject by saying you're making it very gendered. This is not a gendered subject.
0: Au contraire.
1: Let me get my piece out, and then
0: But I will not accept that premise.
1: I understand you won't accept it, and I knew this was going to happen when we started this. Just let me get this out really quick, and then I will happily listen to your rebuttal. I don't find it to be a gendered subject on account that, in my experience, I have met women that want to own men who want to own women. I've met non-binaries that only exclusively want to be with trans women. I've met non-binaries that only want to be with other non-binaries and experience kink through those avenues. I personally know a trans woman that will only do kink and BDSM and master slave, or in this case, mistress slave experiences, with other trans women. Kink isn't just defined by the genitalia. Kink is more, at risk of sounding like I'm waxing poetic here, it really is more in the heart and the mind than it is in the genitalia. Kink is a place where

0: of all shapes and sizes, genders, can know what it's like to, you know, do stuff that society says is naughty. Okay, we know cognitively it is wrong to hit people. What happens when some of us are born with the desire to hit people? You know what I mean? So what do? Now you find other people. Now the cross-section of that is there's people out there who love to hit. There's also people out there who love to be hit. So it's important to find your community. Find your partners. Do not push your kinks on people who do not accept it. For an example, I know for a fact that Chelsea is not interested in certain things. When we were dating, I would under no circumstances ever initiate anything of that list of things that she doesn't want. Why? Consent. Consent's a key component.
1: Feel free to make with the list. I haven't heard it myself yet.
0: Oh, no. We've had this conversation back in the hotel days. You were talking about how you never want to really play with rape play. You were very much like that, something that you felt uncomfortable with. You were very uncomfortable with taking the dominant position with me. These were things that I would never force on you for the simple grounds that I know that wasn't your headspace. You were not going to be a consenting party if I approached you with that. And if you said yes, there's always the probability that you're only saying that to please me. And so it's important for me as your partner to be aware of that and to say, okay, these are things I should not bring up even theoretically, because I don't want to risk you pushing yourself for my pleasure. These are important components that are involved, even, you know, with people who are kinky. If I'm with someone who's as kinky as I am, that doesn't change. That energy does not change. If you give me a list of things that are your non-goes, it doesn't go. You tell me no, it's a no. I will not dominate somebody who doesn't want to be dominated, and I will not let someone dominate me. One of the big things that's a big peeve of mine, I'm at a kink event, and a man, usually a man, I've had like one or two women do this, but it's more predominantly men. They see this short little submissive thing, you know, with the collar on, you know, the big, you know, doe eyes, you know, doing that thing where it's like, you know, the whole like, please choke me look. But that doesn't mean really choke me. That just means, hey, come talk to me. Some people come up and try to dominate. We haven't had the conversation. We haven't discussed limitations. We haven't gone through the lists of important subjects. You know, like if you're hurt, what do I do? These are important things that you have to have in conversation. If you don't have them, then consent cannot exist. I'm an advocate for open communication. You don't just walk up to somebody, put your hand around their throat and say, kneel. Like, you don't go up to somebody and say, hey, I am demanding a sex act upon you and you don't have any consent. Even if you're doing a non-consent scene with somebody, there's always pages upon pages upon pages of language. Some of the things you have to talk about. Safe words. Are you going to consent to X, Y, and Z? There's the angel list and the devil list. The angel list is things that I'm happily consenting to. These are things I am excited and gung-ho for. And then the devil list. These are things I do not want and I am not interested in. And there's also like the mid-round. We say these are things I can only do with these certain circumstances. And it's important, especially as a dominant, to familiarize with that list. If you don't, consent cannot exist. That's why I'm pro-kink. As long as you do your due diligence, protect your partner, protect yourself, do what you got to do, you're going to be fine. The moment that you start fucking, well, pardon my language. Ooh, I got really.
1: Never mind, just keep going.
0: Okay, so the moment that I realize that something is wrong in any kink situation is when somebody fails to check in. Now, I know some people can be like, that's not an attractive thing, you know, having someone stop every 5 minutes to make sure you're all right, but it's important. This is what kink is. Kink is making sure your partner comes out of it, you know, the same, if not better, than they were when they went in. It doesn't matter what the kink is, really, as long as you're both consenting, you're both excited, and you're both happy to be there. The moment that the tears turn into something not happy, one of the tears or something that doesn't feel good anymore, everyone in the room needs to be okay with stopping the scene. That's just ground floor. Like, and if you're someone like me who says no a lot, then you come up with, this is the safe word. Safe words are crucial. They could be anything. Just make sure it's not something that you would say during your normal, you know, couplings. Banana, pineapple, fruits are common. I personally use red light, yellow light, green light. I see you've got something to say. All right, tap in.
1: Yes. See, speaking for myself personally, I have had Pat, now Patrick Khalifa, and Susan Bright, who was the founder of the Lesbian S&M magazine, on her backs, a good friend of mine, and many other people who are advocates and educators within the old BDSM community from the 70s, 80s, as well as more recent. And yeah, all of those safety protocols and safe words, all of that sounds lovely. And if they were scrupulously practiced, like in the utopia that these, that the books and the instruction manuals and everything you just said, I would have no problem. And yet, if we're brutally honest, you and I don't argue about proper safety protocols and safe words. We argue about individuals in our own lives that do not practice any of that.
0: Yeah, you're right.
1: And you want to fight and argue with me when I call them on it, because the rules and the protocols and the safe words are for when you're talking about kink, and not just you, this is the whole damn kink community.
0: Yeah.
1: When you're talking to people outside of the kink community or newbies, when you're actually inside of it, there are always tears, and they are not tears of joys. Of joy.
0: Fair.
1: I have enough whip scars, burn scars, and other scars on my own body I can show you that I'm not speaking like a naive bigot from outside the community. I'm talking about a survivor. And I have watched what you personally have experienced and still experience. I saw, everybody thinks I'm some kind of a monster because I was present at Jeff's events before and sometimes after.
0: Can I address
1: the
0: that?
1: Great scandal about the Jeff Mock the Kink Monster? But I never, ever did anything of a sexual nature with anybody except my own lawfully wedded wife the entire time I was around Jeff and his scenes. And that is the truth. And I saw women, young women, crying, attempting to harm themselves, going through all kinds of upset, wanting, being left stranded.
0: Yeah.
1: Being left stranded at the con, and I was one of the people that would say, okay, you poor dear, if I get you to the train station and I get you a ticket, will that get you home all right?
0: Yeah.
1: Do you need somebody with you?
0: Yeah, that was me.
1: And then on top of it, I'm portrayed as some kind of monster that goes along with this kind of inhuman monstrous behavior, like I think it's okay, the hell I do.
0: Like, let me say something really quick.
1: And I've had my whole life destroyed.
0: Yeah.
1: From a bloody misinterpreted TikTok video.
0: Chelsea is.
1: And it's about time I said this.
0: No, absolutely. Chelsea's not a monster. Here's the thing. So, Chelsea's my hero. She saved my life.
1: I did not touch anybody except.
0: So I was
1: not,
0: in a,
1: no.
0: Yeah. You took care of me for 6 months. You took care of me in a hotel room. You could have roofied me the whole time. I was an absolute mess. I couldn't stop crying. I was acting like an absolute fool. And you could have drugged me at any point just to knock me out, just so you can get some rest. But no, you didn't. What you did was you stroked my hair and you comforted me and you walked me through one of the worst times of my life. And guess what? You're doing it again, because that's the kind of person that you are. You're walking me through another tragedy. This woman right here that we're talking to is no monster. This is a person that has personally saved my life as a human being, and literally as a person, and literally as like a friend and family. And this is someone that I would go to bat for 100%. And I can give her one of my 100% endorsement that she is not the monster that people say she is. She's kind and, you know, friendly and gentle and. So, like, your credentials alone in the trans community, your credentials alone speak for themselves. You don't even have to say anything. Just look at what you did for, you know, the transy house and the trans community in general. You know, you're not just a hero to me. You're a hero to generations of people that came to you when they had nothing, when they had absolutely nothing. They come to your door. And it's still happening now, because guess what? Monday, I ended up at her door. Because I went through one of the worst things I ever had to go through. The dissolution of a 17-year relationship that, you know, she and I argue about this too, about whether or not it's my fault. Personally, I take full responsibility, and I think I'm kind of a dick and
1: I do not believe it is your fault. But can we actually get into the specifics here and correct me?
0: Here's the thing. I'm giving you carte blanche.
1: No names, but can we get into specifics?
0: Yeah, carte blanche.
1: Okay. At some point, about 17 years ago, a relatively young woman from Appalachia, and I am in my own way Appalachian, and I believe it's relevant
0: just
1: to this
0: end.
1: Tale.
0: I'm from one in Appalachia, she's from the other end.
1: With a horrible background story.
0: Yeah.
1: Full of
0: Spanish novella. It's just a Spanish novella.
1: Full of every Appalachian hillbilly cliche known to the genre.
0: Oh, yeah. No, I'm a hoot.
1: A little Deliverance, a little V.C. Andrews, a little Truman Capote, a dash of Tennessee Williams.
0: Some Jerry Springer. Yeah. Still don't know who my daddy is, but yeah.
1: In any case, at some point, and I hate doing this, you answer a ad on FetLife, a website that I would like to see destroyed by a nuclear strike if necessary. Seriously.
0: Go for it. I'm ready.
1: Because somebody can go on there and do advertise for a full-time live-in slave. And don't tell me this ain't gender roles.
0: Just because I was looking
1: It was for all about gender roles. Don't lie to me.
0: I was looking for a man personally. That does not mean that anyone else, you know, everyone else can look for whatever they want. In my case, I was looking for a man specifically because in my personal repertoire of kink, my personal taste is I love romance with women and, you know, the harder, darker stuff with men, and may the two never meet. I do not like doing pain or domination with women. So when I look for these more, I guess you can say, toxic fantasies.
1: Yes, you should.
0: They get toxic. Well, in my personal case, they get toxic. There's a reason why I don't usually do advocacy for the kink community, because I am not one to talk, because I have been in a relatively toxic BDSM relationship for almost 20 years. And, I have no room to talk. But, yeah, no, she's right.
1: And if I had known that before we started dating, we would not have started dating, because
0: We fell head over heels completely randomly, and there was a lot of, here's the thing, falling in love as quickly as we did, we didn't have time. to go through all of the fine print.
1: Yeah, but I mean, slave in a master-slave relationship in which hypnosis and keyword and mind control techniques have been involved. That's not a minor fine print detail. That's like
0: I said, my personal experience, the reason why I feel like I can even speak on the kink community, period, is because I've already done all the toxic stuff. I can tell you where the toxic stuff is, and I can tell you how to avoid it, because I've been there, I've done that, and 100%, if I took any of the advice that I took, or if I took any of the advice that I tell you now, back then, I would have been a much healthier person. I'd be a lot happier. I'd be a lot more sane. My problem was is that I did not include the sane part in the sane, safe, consensual. I was sometimes safe. I was, you know, always consensual on my end anyway. Sometimes, you know, people push boundaries because one of the downsides of being a part of this community is that you have people who act in bad faith. You know, like the ones that like, yeah, like everyone wants to be there because of some kind of kink. But then you get those guys who are, or sometimes girls, but most, I gotta be honest with you, mostly it's guys in my experience that have this fetish where they like to hit people, and they it's not just hitting, it's like they want to like control somebody, they want to get in their heads, they want to do hypnosis stuff. And I fell in a little bit into that, and I did let hypnosis things happen in the past, as she's referenced, as Chelsea has already referenced. And yeah, I am completely screwed up because of the hypnosis. My former partner, it's just a whole thing. It's if you want my experience, if you want my advice from experience, forego hypnosis, because you can really damage people's brains. If you give them the wrong thing, like for an example, like if someone full on convinces you that they're the love of your life, then you can't really get rid of that. And it's going to be in there. And it doesn't go anywhere. It just stays and rots. And it's not good for anyone. So just, you know, just not do that thing. But overall, it's like, you know, there are actors of bad faith. But there's also a lot of, like, really good people in the kink community too. There's a lot of educators. Like okay, so FetLife, I know she's, you know, got a lot of beef with FetLife, but one thing I can say for FetLife is it's really easy to find people that have similar kinks than yours, and you can easily vet out by looking at their page for red flags. You can vet out the people that are dangerous.
1: On the other hand, right, but what good does it do, any of that, if there are people on there who are dangerous, pretty much literally advertising the fact that they're dangerous, and other people, and yes, this is usually gendered, usually women, that are asking, and literally to be enslaved, raped, beaten, tortured, hypnotized, brainwashed. I mean, there's got to be some limit somewhere where some things just cannot be consensual. You cannot have consensual brainwashing when the brainwashing removes the possibility of consent.
0: Yeah.
1: And that's your hypnosis, that's your ASMR tapes, that's everything that Baron Voltage teaches in his seminars on how to get around consent.
0: As an ASMR.
1: One of the things that turned me completely around on the Jeff Mack thing was when he had that criminal on stage to teach men how to get past women's consent through illicit means. And I will have none of this.
0: So
1: I will not tolerate this to exist if I can do something to...
0: You're malaligning
1: AIDS. Prevent it from existing, and you're goddamn right. I'm telling the truth as I see it.
0: Okay, well, ASMR is my bread and butter. It was one of my favorite
1: things. Do you use it to convince people to do things that they wouldn't normally?
0: No.
1: That's not what I'm talking about then, is it?
0: When you say ASMR, I think you're like, it's almost like implying that you're saying that the whole genre, and I want to be clear.
1: No, I am saying that ASMR is used within the kink community as a way for DOMs, almost always male, to control subs, almost women much younger than the DOMs who were badly abused in their home life as kids, who are then further victimized in the name of kink, and it's all dressed up with flowery, politically correct language that makes anybody that thinks women should be protected from brainwashing, control, slavery, and torture is some kind of conservative prude. And
0: so where do I put it? Like, I'm asking you honestly, like, where do I put it? I'm one of those girls that you, I mean, I'm a trans man. I'm still, you know, technically one of those girls that you just mentioned, one of those people that had really messed up childhoods, that had a really hard time, and maybe not learned what real love is supposed to look like. Maybe I'm one of those people. I have these fantasies and feelings and thoughts where, yeah, I want to get brutalized by a guy. I want him to get into my head, make me feel all these feelings, and I want him to take away my autonomy and my sense of self. I want to be completely wiped clean, like a, what do you call it? The drives for on a computer. Like, I just want all that wiped out and just replace whatever he puts in there. Let's say I have this fantasy. What do I do with it?
1: I don't know. I suppose you could give your free will over to Jesus and your bank account over to Reverend Big Mouth's mega church, which is another way that people seem to handle the same impulse, which I think is just as destructive and just as bad in its own way. Don't misunderstand.
0: But isn't it just cheaper and, you know, I don't know, to just go and find people
1: honestly, first of all, that level of desire to eradicate one's self, one's own identity, to basically erase oneself through that sort of abject submission.
0: Yeah. No, it's crazy. No.
1: And I do not know as much about that as you do, but more than you might suspect.
0: Yeah. Now, I'm using that particular...
1: Not outside what I can understand, not outside of even what I can, to a lesser extent than yourself, obviously, relate to. I was in a couple of bad S&M relationships in which I was the sub. I like to think I learned that this was very unhealthy and leading me to a very bad place.
0: Yeah.
1: I'm no more holier than now with you than a recovering alcoholic in AA to an active drunk. It's not like I'm any better.
0: Yeah.
1: Just older, been there, done that in recovery, not better. Mm. I'm not... If I didn't get that out in our personal conversation, I certainly now am doing it on the air for God and everybody.
0: You know what? Why not? Let's have our couples therapy out here now.
1: Why not? It's better radio than you're going to get after we're gone, that's for sure.
0: I guarantee you, this is going to be the most fun that you're going to have for a while once when the big takeover happens. But, so, here's the thing with me. Is I've got a myriad of, no, wait, excuse me. The point I was getting was the reason why I use that particular thing, that particular fetish, the whole wiping clean thing. There's no safe way to do that, right? Like, there's no, you can't do that without hurting yourself or, you know, risking hurting the person you're doing it to. So what do? That's where kink comes in. So instead of finding someone to tear me down and literally do the thing, you find someone who has the opposite fetish that you do. So you want to be torn down, find someone who likes tearing down. But you have the long conversation. The reason why we need these long conversations, the practical contract, so to speak, is to make sure that everyone understands what's happening. So when something bad does happen, when someone does overstep a boundary, we understand that that was indeed a boundary. No conversation about it. It's, hey, for an example, we consented not to, you know, kiss on the mouth, for an example. I got kissed on the mouth. You can see right here. This is a thing that, you know, we're not supposed to do. So we're not going to play again. And there's also, to a certain degree, in the kink community, where a lot of us share stories and drop names. So if you're a bad actor in the kink community in an area, your name is going to travel. It is going to get around that you're a bad actor, and it'll be harder and harder for you to find partners.
1: And yet we're protecting a bad actor in this conversation right this minute, and by the terms you yourself just laid out, that is so true.
0: Only reason why I don't want my particular partner or ex-partner named by name is because it feels wrong to, I don't know, talk about her in a way that might affect her ability to, I don't know how to word this.
1: I'm going along with it. Don't worry about it. I'm just saying.
0: Yeah, no, it's just, I don't feel like it's hypocritical to protect
1: people. See, what's hypocritical is you just laid out all of these rules.
0: Yeah.
1: And all of these negotiations and all of these things that sound perfectly safe, sane, and reasonable. And yet our argument has been about a person that threw all of that out the bloody window, violated every jot and tittle of that, as they all do.
0: I don't think they all do.
1: These rules and protections and safety protocols are things that are waved out for the public and not practiced.
0: I strongly disagree. I practice everything that I put out in the paper, and I've, for the most part.
1: Did your partner?
0: Okay, this partner didn't, but that doesn't mean that every partner that I'm ever going to have or have had is this way. I've had, literally, I can count on one hand how many bad actors I have found in the kink community compared to, and forgive me for coming off a bit more promiscuous than I'd like to come off, but for the sake of honesty, I'm somewhat experienced in this community. So if only five to eight bad actors, versus the probably hundreds of people that I've experienced this with since the 90s, I can safely say that that's pretty safe. I feel more comfortable practicing kink than I do flying. And flying is pretty safe. So, and it's because of the fact that I'll admit it. I'll be the first one to admit it. I've made some terrible decisions in the kink community. Not just when I was young, but pretty recent too. Because nobody's perfect. And sometimes we trust people we shouldn't trust. And that's just life in general, isn't it? That's, you can get that from online dating. You know, like, you start to meet somebody, you get good vibes, everything's working out well, you agree to meet. And then you find out that they're a Trump supporter or some stuff. You know, sometimes that's just how it goes. You just figure out what you need, know what you want. And I guess that's a big thing, too, is know what you're looking for when you go into the kink community. Don't just be a receptor for anything that someone throws at you. If you walk into, let's say, I don't know if this is an appropriate conversation here. FetLife likes to advertise, and I used to do this myself, where group sessions for anonymous connection. what was I saying? I was getting here somewhere with this. I was going somewhere and my brain just completely slipped because I was thinking of something else. But, no, it's just really important to, you know,
1: another point I would bring up about Fat Life.
0: Yeah.
1: I myself have interviewed several women who felt that they were victimized on Fat Life, tried to hold Fat Life responsible, and Fat Life, rather like the MAGA GOP, seems engineered and designed to protect predators and silence victims.
0: I think that's just...
1: And since we're talking about bad actors.
0: Yeah.
1: Since this is like my whole personal reputation and everything.
0: Yeah.
1: Is Jeff Mack a bad actor? Well, he sure as hell is not one of the good guys.
0: All I know
1: is he the worst shark in the water? Far from it.
0: All I know is that when I was still working with him, I got contacted by the Huffington Post asking me for a statement. So,
1: and also looking to hang a label on my neck, I'm somehow to blame for.
0: Yeah, they're asking about Chelsea too, but I said the same thing that I'm going to say here, and that is, Chelsea was upstanding and, you know, kind, gentle, compassionate person, and there's a reason why the Huffington Post never ran the story on her, because she didn't do anything. She is a amazing, you know, person, amazing member of the community. She's, you know, a rock solid friend and confidant and someone that deserves more respect and more kindness than she's been given, and like on TikTok and in general. It really breaks my heart to see, because she's phenomenal, you know? And you know she's a good person, because we can have these conversations and it never gets to the point of, like, you know, like, she never bullies or pressures or makes me try to feel like I should think or feel anything. She's just always giving me her perspective and helping me see things, and I appreciate that. Even when we disagree, I still appreciate it. Like, I don't agree with her stance on the kink community. I don't agree that it's a right-wing thing. And I don't, you know, I
1: never said that.
0: Well, I thought you did. I thought just a moment ago you were
1: saying it's... No, what I keep saying,
0: help me understand.
1: I'm going to try this one more time.
0: Go for it.
1: Okay.
0: Maybe I misunderstood.
1: On the right, you have the trad wife movement.
0: Yeah.
1: On the right, you have the submissive wife doctrine in especially white Christian nationalist megachurches.
0: Yeah. Okay.
1: And on the left, you have the same precise goddamn thing, only instead of calling it the Bible and God, it's called a Stepford wife kink. But on the day-to-day, how are these people living?
0: To be fair, I have that kink,
1: it's
0: too.
1: Still a horrifying nightmare parody.
0: That's part of where the fun is the nightmare part. Okay, let me explain. In life, I'm very goth, obviously. And part of being, you know, sometimes, you know, some goth people, we lean towards the dark side of things. So there's a part of that, too, is... I think I romanticize a lot of this darkness, and I want a safe place for it. I want a safe place to feel these dark feelings.
1: And I have an answer to your question as to what else can you do with these dark feelings.
0: Yeah, well, I really want to know.
1: Okay.
0: Answer for me.
1: Things that I myself have done with these dark feelings. I've worked as a haunt actor in haunted house attractions. I've been an actor, literally played psychopaths and monsters in theater and film. and otherwise acting this out as an actress, as an actor.
0: But that's a non-sexual outlet. What about the sexual
1: outlet? Well, you just... Okay, I have to do... Pause, do a station identification.
0: Of course, I will...
1: You just confused me by saying that all of this kink... crapola isn't really about sex. People are getting naked. People are torturing each other's genitals, well, no, but it doesn't have anything to do with sex.
0: Well, no.
1: After these words from our underwriters, you can explain that to
0: all me. All right, I'll help you have...
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0: Hey, everybody. It is In Goth We Trust, and I am usually here. Well, usually I'm not here, but... usually Chelsea's here. I'm taking the mic for now while she goes and takes care of nature. I figured while I'm filling in the space, I will take a moment to talk a little bit about what she was saying in regards to TikTok and the way that she was treated. I've got some insight on that myself. So I worked with Jeff Mock myself. It's how Chelsea and I met. Chelsea and I met because I was hired for Evil Expo to be the liaison for trauma. Now, if you don't know what trauma is, I'm glad to tell you all about it because it's kind of my autistic special interest. Trauma is an independent film production and distribution company run by one of my personal heroes, my personal Lord and Savior, Lloyd Kaufman. I put Lloyd Kaufman up there with John Water. I put him up there with Stan Lee as my, like, personal heroes. So Chelsea and I, we got really super into talking when we met at Evil Expo that first time. We got really into conversating about wrestling, about being trans. We talked about everything under the sun. We just completely bonded. And I bonded strongly with her wife. When I met her wife, Rusty, she was at the end of her long struggle with dementia and with her mind slowly, you know. And I like to think of myself as one of the last people she ever helped in a long life of helping people with Transy House. And with her lifetime of advocacy for the trans community, I like to think of myself as one of the last people she helped, because Rusty, in her declined state, held my hand and just kind of helped me through the panic and fear that I was going through, because I was having a rolling panic attack at the time. And she didn't have very much left in her, but she had enough to hold my hand and walk me through it. And that made me feel really bonded and connected to her. You know, like, here's this woman who was dying who still recognized my pain and held me. So when I found out that she had died, My heart broke. And even though I'm from Boston, I dropped everything. I immediately ran to New York. I went and took a Greyhound for something like... Now, the normal drive is like 4 hours, but I think the Greyhound was something like 5 to 6 hours. And I ran into Chelsea's arms. I held her and told her I was sorry for her loss. And we spent the time just talking about Rusty. And I got to meet all of these people that Rusty and Chelsea had touched over the years. Really important people. You know, everyone from Old Stonewall Gays to members of... You know, the ballroom culture of New York to people she had saved in Transy House. You know, I got to hear amazing stories about Sylvia Rivera, who used to stay at Transy House. I got to hear amazing stories about Marsha Johnson, who was a person that, you know, frequented their circle. And it was, you know, illuminating. It was eye-opening. It was inspiring. So one of the things that I noticed was all of the reaching middle-aged people, your 30-year-olds, your 40-year-olds, crying because Rusty had passed and comforting Chelsea. And I mean, people came from all over the country to mourn. The Blackthorn Resort in the Catskills was filled shoulder to shoulder to shoulder with mourners. And I felt a sense of connection in a way that I never have before. And that's saying something from someone who doesn't feel connection easily. So when I hear people, you know, maligning the name of Chelsea, it makes me see red. Because this is the woman that I had called one day out of the blue and said, my partner is leaving me. I'm alone, I'm scared, and I think I'm going to die. And she drove 4 hours for someone she barely knew to come take care of me. And yeah, we fell in love. What else was going to happen? You know, I was a heartbroken, you know, mentally and emotionally damaged person that was experiencing real softness for the first time, possibly ever. Yeah, I got attached. And I will defend her for my entire life because that's not something a bad person does. That's not something that a selfish person does. That's not something that, you know... Whatever Jeff was accusing her of, that's not something that that person would do. And when I saw the stuff that Jeff was saying, I saw red. Because not only were they vicious lies, but it was like watching a narcissist making accusations of things that they had done. And I found it vulgar. I found it wrong. And I knew in that moment that this man couldn't be trusted ever for anything. I knew that beforehand, but this really cemented it. This really cemented it for me because I stopped working with him originally because, well, the guy is quite frankly a feces show. It's really, you know, working with him was hard because my first time working with him, I dedicated the entire weekend. And Chelsea saw firsthand because she was like doing the video calls. Because it was during COVID and we still had an open event. Should have been my first red flag. But Chelsea was doing the remote thing. And we were doing kind of, for Evil Expo that year, we're doing a hybrid online and live event. So if you didn't want to, you know, go because of COVID, you could still watch from, you know, their screens. And so I spent the entire weekend on the mic. I barely slept. I worked my fingers to the bone. And the whole time people are asking me, where's Jeff? Where's Jeff? I need Jeff. I was helping, you know, the scheduling was off. So I had to fit people into the schedule, like squeeze them in. I didn't get everyone, but I did as much as I could. There wasn't enough spaces for vendors, but I made it work the best that I could. I messed up a couple of times, but I did. Everyone was saying I did a fantastic job. He was excited to have me for the next event. And I just saw more chaos. I saw accusations being thrown around of sexual assault. Members of the staff literally, like, quitting during because of accusations of things I don't want to speak on because I don't have the full story. But enough to make me feel personally uncomfortable. So, yeah, I didn't come back. So I already knew Jeff was not great. And then getting notified by the Huffington Post looking for dirt. And then hearing what Jeff had to say about Chelsea. Something doesn't add up now, does it? You can't really take that kind of word from somebody who's this systematically, you know, problematic. So, yeah, so Chelsea's back. I'm sorry, I've been ranting to you guys.
1: I wasn't really looking for all that, but thank you. It was...
0: You told me to fill the air. I filled the air.
1: Well, thank you. The point is, there's no need to cancel me from the convention circuits and from convention culture. I already done canceled myself.
0: Yeah, she checked out herself, which is heartbreaking because... that was her life. You know, she lived for this. This was for over a decade, for about a decade of her life. She was out there, you know, doing conventions and bringing people together with her humor and her, you know, entertainment. And you know, it's had to stop now because of this. And I find that tragic. I wish it was...
1: Well, rather than making this about me personally, though, what I find tragic is that all of fandom... I'm having trouble thinking of a fandom that hasn't been all but completely destroyed... and destroyed by kink misbehavior. I don't want to be, in this particular instance, saying necessarily all kink is misbehavior.
0: Yeah.
1: But it's problems endemic, not just to one bad actor, who I freely admit they're all bad actors, in my opinion.
0: That's implying that I'm a bad actor just by being part of the community.
1: This is where it gets complicated.
0: Yeah.
1: Because I'll tell you something. Is Dawn here?
0: No.
1: Dawn, would you come in? Would you join us, please? I'd like your input on something. See, I'm not going to name names, but... well, I mean, some names. I was at a party on my birthday, which is also the day that Shiva Stan Bookstore in Woodstock does his annual celebration of Aleister Crowley, because Crowley and I share the same birthday. And there was this young woman there, no names will be mentioned, who Amanda Palmer had attempted to recruit to be a nanny for Neil Gaiman's kids with the idea of her becoming another chapter in that series of articles we all read about Neil Gaiman, and I can hardly say the man's name without wanting to spit on the ground. However, I also can't help but notice that almost all of the artists who, at the first sign of the accusations against Jeff Mack, who had the good sense to leave, and I regret I didn't leave right away then too, but mea maxima maxima culpa, but everybody that left the Jeff thing and denounced Jeff still worked with, for, and around Amanda Palmer. She was the queen of the steampunk and acoustic, primarily goth music scene in Woodstock, just as it is in Boston, as below above, so below, to get all Crowley about it. Mm-hmm. And it's like, having read those disgusting accounts of what Gaiman did, if it's a pattern.
0: So do you think it's like, I don't know.
1: If it's a pattern I've seen repeated over and over.
0: At risk of sounding misandrist, I do think that what you're describing is more of the patriarchy doing its thing.
1: Yes. If you want to say that I want to overthrow kink because I'm a radical feminist that also wants to overthrow the patriarchy.
0: No.
1: Yes. Guilty as charged.
0: I am not going to.
1: Guilty as charged.
0: All right, Valerie Solanas. Okay.
1: I'm not quite Valerie Solanas, but I.
0: No, the point is,
1: hope I at least made it as.
0: No, here's the thing. I have met guys like Neil Gaiman in the community. I'm not going to lie. It's very true.
1: So have I. One of them was Neil Gaiman.
0: Ah! Yeah, okay.
1: I thought I knew the SOB.
0: Okay, fair.
1: Seriously, I thought I knew him.
0: No, it's just always rough because something that always ends up happening in the community, especially like in audio, because I do. Okay, so a little bit of background really quick before I continue. If you're familiar with Reddit does things called subreddits. And a subreddit, usually the way you can tell a subreddit is at the beginning of this individual subreddit's title, it's r/. So in this case, I'm a frequent user of r/ Gone Wild Audio and a few other audio-based things. In that regard, I'm pretty well known as one of their more established artists. I've been doing this for about 8 years. One of the things that keeps happening in this community in particular is the Neil Gaiman effect, as I've started to affectionately call it. It's where successful, usually male voice artists, you know, start dominating a field, and then we start finding out through the woodwork that they start doing Neil Gaiman crap, you know, like, for example, grooming fans. That's a big one that happened. Grooming other voice actors, like, I'm just going to name names at this point. There was this voice actor about 6 years ago by the name of Kente the Tiger, and his advocacy, and I was really into it. I really dug what he did at the time. He really believed in protecting black female performers in the ASMR community because he said there was a lot of predatory people, which is ironic because he ended up being one. But his whole platform was just, you know, protect black women, until one day the very black women he was talking about protecting came out of the woodwork and said, Kente the Tiger is abusing us and using his position of power to convince us to do sexual things with him, both online, on the phone, and also meeting face-to-face, which is a big taboo in the ASMR community. Performers should never meet their fans. And this is, once again, another thing, reason why I know about this, because I did it, and it was a bad idea. But they keep getting canceled for the same crap, and it's always grooming or being sexually aggressive. The most recent one that happened was a guy called Tut Shriek, and he got in trouble because he's a Scotland-based artist, and some of his fans had gone and was doing a vacation in Scotland. So they agreed to all meet up. They're all in a hotel room. The girls are drinking. He's not. Shrek is not drinking, in fact. And he proceeds to use his sobriety to take advantage of these innocent girls.

0: is not a safe place, be mindful. We look out for each other. Because in the kink community, who else is going to look out for us? I mean, the vanillas think we're crazy. Most of us, like, with the harder kinks, a lot of them think way worse of us. You know, like, there's really dark things that are said about, for example, age players. There's really dark stuff said about the CNC community, which CNC is just a consensual non-consent. It's a fancy word for I'm agreeing to not consent. And you're going to push yourself on me, and I'm going to feign that I don't like it, but their safe words are this. Okay, now go.
1: What could possibly go wrong?
0: And yes, it's absolutely gone wrong. I could tell you stories about many times that, you know, it's gone wrong, not just for me, but for other people. I've got, like, one particular story where it went totally wrong over something completely stupid because I had one thing from him, from the guy that I was doing the scene with, and I said, don't kiss me and don't try to cuddle me or hug me because I'm emotionally constipated. And if you hug me, I will turn into a ball of jello and I'll just start crying and getting weird. And I don't want that. And he thought because of a lot of my fetishes are involved with consent being removed, he took that as consent to remove my consent. And because he didn't listen to my explicit instructions, when he tilted me back in a chair, wrapped his arms around me and started kissing my neck in a way where if I moved either left or right, I could fall off the chair. And it scared me because I'm terrified of falling. And he knows this because we talked about it in the briefing. So he was using my fears against me. And that's one of the handful of times that the kink community really bit me in the ass, even though I did my due diligence. And it was all because one bad actor decided to forego what I had written in our little contract.
1: And yet you just described a technique that I personally witnessed Baron Voltage teaching in one of his How to Get Around Consent talks, and that happened because I was on a mic at that same quarantine Jeff Mack show you're talking about, doing a remote.
0: Yeah.
1: And Jeff did not tell me that he expected me to platform Baron Voltage with that kind of nonsense because he knew goddamned well that I would do no such thing.
0: I gotta admit, if he would have pulled that kind of stuff with me, I would have done the same thing that I did with this other guy.
1: And what I did do,
0: yeah,
1: was I let Von Zippel do talk, but I challenged him much more harshly than I am challenging you.
0: Yeah.
1: I have no trouble finding bad actors. I can't swing a cat of nine tails without hitting a bad actor. I haven't seen all these good ones you're talking about.
0: Okay, so let me tell you about some good ones.
1: Matter of fact, I haven't seen any of them.
0: Okay, so I'd like to think I'm one of the good ones. I am a switch, although I predominantly prefer the bottom role. I have been known to take the whip every now and then from a top perspective. And I want to be clear that I always listen to my subs and I teach. I like to teach how to be a proper dominant by dominating. Because it's the best way to learn is by experiencing, by just shutting up and listening to mistress. And I like to think I'm quite good at it. But the thing is that...
1: Bells, I'll undermine my own argument and testify that you're damn good at it if that helps anything.
0: Yeah, no, I'm attentive. I listen. I set boundaries. And I read the face of my partner. If you look distressed, I'm going to stop. It doesn't matter if your fetish is being distressed. I want to make sure you're the right kind of distressed. I want to make sure you're the fun kind. Are you fun? Are you having fun? That's the tone you take. It doesn't have to be like, oh, are you okay? No, it's, are you all right? How's my little piggy doing?

0: You know, there. See, I turn on, like, my voice turns on when I say that because it fits. It works for me. These are things you can't. I'm not going to go up to you and talk about you like you're my little piggy. That's not our dynamic. But I have plenty of people.
1: You can do that exactly once.
0: Yeah, exactly. Exactly. If I come up to you and say, "How's my little piggy doing?" You are not. You would knock this shit out of Hong Kong Fooey.
1: I was trying to do a Miss Piggy there. My voice.
0: Oh, yeah. Oh, yeah.
1: Hi-ya!
0: I would have been through. I would have been flying like Kermit through the air. I do not need. I don't need that. When I get hit, I want to make sure that it's by someone who wants to hit me, and it's for the right reasons, gosh darn it. And that's not always been the case for me, but...
1: I mean, I'm not adverse to hitting and being hit, but that's what the ring is for. It's not like I don't also have a wrestling background and bare-knuckle fighting and things like that.
0: So...
1: But that's what the ring is for. You don't get it mixed up with sex. Jesus.
0: See, here's the thing. A lot of us, like, in my case in particular, I'm going to be really honest and vulnerable right now, and that's something I'm not really good at, but let's do this little experiment right now. I had a really abusive childhood in a way that messed me up in more ways than one, and it mixed up my ability to understand sex from pain. So I always thought that sex was supposed to hurt. I always thought it was supposed to be this horrible, painful experience, and so I tolerate a lot more than I should have. And if I had someone who caught me when I was young and said, "This is not how you do it, this is how you do it," I think I would have been better off. Now, and I'm not advocating for younger people to join the kink community, but I am advocating for open communication for anyone who's got questions. Because if someone answered my questions when I was a randy little 16-year-old with who had just seen Clockwork Orange 100 times... You know, I had questions that no one wanted to answer, especially because I lived in the Bible Belt. I lived in Appalachia. No one's going to answer those kind of questions. And I didn't, you know, this was back in the early, you know, early 2000s, late 90s. So it's not like I could just get online and just Google, like with what computer? I didn't have a computer. I'm Appalachian.
1: And yet you did also describe abuse at the hands of an Appalachian pastor.
0: Yeah. I did.
1: And what is the difference between that pastor and a bad dom, or wasn't that pastor in effect a bad dom himself?
0: The difference was at least the bad actress tried to convince me that it was fun. I know it sounds really messed up to say, but it's how the brain reaches trauma, and it's the gentle tact about it. It's one hand, it's someone who's being like, "Hey, you have these naughty feelings. I have these naughty feelings too. Let's, you know, play on that." And sometimes that works out well, and sometimes that bites me in the ass. There's never going to be a situation where a pastor is talking that way to a 12-year-old little girl. That's not safe, that's not consensual, that's not anything good. One is adult people having this conversation, another one is when it's children. I deserved better as a kid, and I advocate that I deserve better as an adult. And it's the reason why I talk about kink, because I still have a lot of really messed up, painful, hard feelings about the clergy because of that. And that's why a lot of my writing are meditations on the intersection of sex and religion. That's why my name is Molly Molotov 666. Because, yeah, I had a lot of bad abuse at the hands of the religious people in my life. A pastor, a youth pastor before. I've had to deal with relatives that 100% believe in God, 100% believe that the church is true, and we'll still diddle a kid. That's the difference. The difference is one can consent, one cannot. And even if you're an adult being molested by a priest, it's still not okay. There's no reason for a person of that level of authority to be praying. That's a shepherd praying on their own sheep. That's evil. One is a wolf looking for other wolves. The other one is sheep eating other sheep. It's not the same. Yeah, that's my TED Talk. I'm really serious about this when I say that some of us have really dark origin stories.
1: While my childhood was no wears near. Quite the horror show yours were.
0: Yeah.
1: It was certainly an abusive, hyper-patriarchal environment.
0: You know, the religion has
1: I am
0: no
1: sure that watching the domestic violence and abuse that went on between my parents might contribute to my distaste for anything that has to do with male dominance, men abusing women, and so forth.
0: Yeah.
1: I leave it to you to tell me. I don't know how much of this self-destructive tend towards masochism is a sort of...
0: There's a big intersection between mental illness and kink, I find. At least for me.
1: I'm not going to make the obvious jokes. I'm not going to make fun of you or mock that.
0: Thank
1: I take
0: you.
1: It too seriously, and it's too serious a thing.
0: No, I don't mind going hard. I told you when we came in here, when we had this original conversation, I told you I was willing to be completely vulnerable. And
1: okay,
0: just,
1: here's yeah. a place I will go.
0: Okay,
1: go not on. Just you. I, again, am not going to get into names right now. Could give a list as long as my arm of women much younger than I am with whom I was not in any way romantically involved, far from it, but who came to me or Rusty or both of us at the same time when they were physically or emotionally severely injured in kink things that had happened or similar contexts. And it was interesting that you, when you were describing that scene with the person, and I'm using the term loosely,
0: yeah,
1: hugging you, trying to kiss you, you're trying not to fall off the chair.
0: Yeah, and I had a panic attack and, like, hit him.
1: But what you said about don't hold me, don't kiss me, don't show me tenderness if you do.
0: Yeah, I get
1: I'll get into my feelings and start crying and all that.
0: Yeah.
1: Maybe getting into your feelings and crying and actually what the psychiatric people call dealing with the emotions rather than inviting situations of physical pain and...
0: So that's... I'm actually glad you brought that up.
1: Degradation is exactly what was needed to achieve the catharsis needed to begin the healing.
0: So
1: that's what the conventional wisdom would say.
0: So after my last really, really intense, terrible relationship ending, completely imploding in my face, I've decided to just be by myself for a while. I am personally taking a sabbatical from the kink community. I will not be attending any of those meetups or anything that I had mentioned before because I do not need any more of that. What I need to do is do exactly what Chelsea said. I have reached a point in my life where I need to heal and I need to work on myself. And that's literally the plan right now. At this point, I don't care. The perfect man could fall into my lap right now. The perfect woman can fall in my lap. I am not taking the bait this time. I need to rest. Because even though I've had only a limited amount of bad actors, it's still a lot that I don't want to deal with. And not just the bad actors in the kink community, but like the ones that are in my own family, the ones that I have to deal with. There's bad actors everywhere, even in my own freaking bloodline.
1: One thing that you and I share in common, let's face it, we're both Appalachian, and our family tree still has a few relatives that are still living in it.
0: One of these days, if I'm ever on the show again, it becomes relevant. Yeah, I'd love to talk about the fun of being a Melungeon.
1: But we both have people in our family tree that are still living in it.
0: absolutely. Absolutely.
1: Go ahead and I don't want to go to the whole topic, but yeah, talk about the Melungeon thing.
0: Oh, so you want me to get into Melungeons. Okay, so...
1: We both are, obviously. I've got the teeth to prove it.
0: Yeah, so Melungeons are a mutt people. That's the best I can describe. Muddy. Mutt is crap. We're a combination of Irish, American Indian, escaped slaves, criminals that had disappeared into the hollers to hide, moonshiners.
1: Civil War deserters from both sides.
0: Yeah, from both sides, just coming in to Appalachia to start a new life. I am the byproduct of a hodgepodge of all of these peoples coming together and inbreeding. It's not wrong. It's very one of the things that happens when you're out in the mountains and you don't really have very many people around you, very many neighbors, and travel is hard because, you know, horses and stuff, you end up kind of keeping a little bit in the family. I did my genealogy online and found out that I am basically, like, this is a joke, but like 98% inbred. It's a lot. Those genealogy tests are a crap shoot for Appalachian people because you never know if you got like a brother cousin or something. It's a lot. But in my case, signs of Melungeon people are like shovel teeth, darker skin, specific thin hair type. There's a high level of club feet and flat-footedness in the Melungeon community. And we're also known for having brittler bones. I'm Melungeon. I'm predominantly Irish with a touch of, you know, just a little bit of everything. Some Dutch, some American Indian, a little bit of a lot of things, honestly. It's so much. But yeah, no, let's get back to the conversation at hand, because I could talk about my mutt genealogy all day. But the stories just get more and more embarrassing as I keep going. So let's talk about, because we just talked about the 24/7 phenomenon. And
1: that's a key point, though, because I wasn't joking when I said that acting, theater, film, performance art is my personal alternative to acting out.
0: See, mine is making audio. Okay, so for an example,
1: I mean, you know that deep within me, I mean, I'll get this real on the air with you.
0: Yeah.
1: You yourself know from experience, there is a complete, total lacking in self-esteem sub alive and well in me.
0: Absolutely.
1: I simply refuse to let that out to play when I've spent a considerable part of my life helping out women, trans and otherwise, who have set themselves up to be horribly victimized, and I've got a few scars, physical and metaphorical, of my own. There's such a thing as saying not every desire or impulse that one has necessarily should be satisfied. That's why we write. That's why we play music. That's why we act. That's why we do art.
0: But that's also why I do BDSM. And I want to be clear that I'm not advocating for the kind that you know, it's just hurting people for the sake of hurting people. I like to make it a little artistic in my case. The best scenes I've ever been a part of were people who felt that same level of creativity and they wanted to make something fun and different. It's the reason why I'm into audio. I have a million of other fantasies that I will never do in real life because they're not sane, they're not safe, they're not consensual. I 100% would never, ever, ever, for an example, sexually violate anyone. There's no reason for me to ever do it. It's not right. I know what it feels like. I'm not going to do it to anyone else. Does that mean that I'm never going to have these desires? You know, I do have those desires. I do have the desire to sometimes, you know, just grab someone and push them down and you know, make them do what I want. That doesn't make me an inherently bad person. What would make me a bad person if I actually did it? What makes me a kingster is that I ask the question, why do I feel this way? Why do I want to push somebody down? Why would I want to take them? And I think about all the dirty books I used to read as a kid. I was like 12, 13 years old reading these bodice rippers of Vikings attacking villages and taking their beautiful little damsels and, you know, stories of, you know, like the romantic stories of like, in my case, and my personal favorite is pirates. Oh, I'm just going to sigh thinking about that. I love pirate erotica so much. But it's all the same story. It's pirate sails up, pirate takes damsel.
1: Maybe tomorrow I might read or have you do a dramatic reading of the splatterpunk lesbian pirate romance I wrote.
0: Heck yeah, I'd love that. That sounds fun.
1: But it is splatterpunk. Body parts and blood all over the place.
0: And that works for me. That's part of also, like I mentioned Reddit before, I am the creator and the moderator of a subreddit called Gorgasm Audio, and it focuses on splatterpunk. It's the focus of it is, you know, pretend gore in an audio form. And I always specify it has to be pretend, no real gore whatsoever, because the goal is to never harm. I look at kink like magic, like, you know, harm none, so mote it be. It's very much that. It's I want to experience these feelings, but I don't want to harm anyone. So what do? I find someone who has the opposite so that we can fit together like a negative to a positive charge.
1: You say that like that, and I have no problem theoretically agreeing with me. But then in practice, during the couple of years that I was with you, I was encountering you in situations with more than one person where it wasn't, let's be Penn and Teller and do this sawing a woman in half illusion. It was women getting sawn in half. I mean, I'm speaking metaphorically. I don't want people calling homicide squads looking for non-existent bodies. I'm speaking metaphorically.
0: Right.
1: But I wasn't seeing performance, art, and finesse. I was seeing straight-up stupid brutality.
0: You're sounding very Jim Cornette right now talking about hardcore wrestling. It's kind of funny.
1: The difference being that I've been in hardcore matches,
0: yeah, so
1: and if you want to have one anytime, any place, I'll be your Huckleberry. I still think I got one hardcore match left in me.
0: Oh, please. I'm 42 now and I'm retired.
1: And I'm 66.
0: I'm retired. I'm done with that life. I've been hit by my last chair. I am not doing hardcore anymore. If I see one more thumbtack, it's because I'm putting up a poster. I am not doing that anymore. But you sound, when you talk about kink sometimes, you really do sound like Jim Cornette. For the uninitiated, Jim Cornette is a wrestling commentator. And he used to be a manager, and then he did some wrestling, but he realized he wasn't great at it. He was better on the mic, and he is a fantastic mic man, but boy, is he kind of a knucklehead when it comes to some views. And one of the views I find particularly knuckleheaded is he's very short-sighted about hardcore wrestling. He thinks that, so hardcore wrestling is what happens when you get two guys or more in a ring, and you just throw
1: or women or mixed tag team
0: wrestlers. You take a wrestler, you throw them into a ring with tables, chairs, thumbtacks.
1: Tables and ladders and chairs.
0: Oh, my. Yeah. That's the TLC match. The Dudleys, you know, made that worldwide. But the point is that Jim Cornette will tear apart hardcore wrestling, even though people like me are a big fan.
1: And I've done it. And if my 66-year-old body could survive it, I'd do it again. I like picking thumbtacks and staples out of my face. I'm not saying that I don't have masochistic,
0: but
1: kinky
0: yeah,
1: tendencies. I'm just saying, let's not get crazy now.
0: Okay, but how is you getting hit with a steel chair and taking thumbtacks different than me getting a paddling on the bottom?
1: Because I never left a hardcore wrestling match, win, lose, draw, pulling thumbtacks and staples out of my face or not, where I wanted to kill myself afterwards. That's the difference.
0: I don't know, man.
1: That's an important difference. Viva la difference.
0: When I broke my
1: orbital, that matters.
0: When I broke my orbital bone falling off of a steel chair, I can safely tell you I wanted to freaking die. That was the worst pain of my life. I've never known pain from kink.
1: I never wanted to die. I filed for the drugs, but I never wanted to die.
0: So
1: I'm talking about legal painkillers in this case. Let's not get crazy.
0: Yeah,
1: we're
0: of
1: on
0: course.
1: The air.
0: We're on the air, so let's, yeah. No, the obligatory, this is all speculative, blah, blah, blah. But, no, so I feel like you've been personally someone who had seen so many people burned from the community, where I've seen a lot of good. I've seen a lot. There's been, like, I'm trying. That said, here I am trying to think of.
1: Honestly, in the case of the primary situation of yours that we're talking about.
0: Yeah.
1: I feel like so much collateral damage, and I have feelings of my own about this, just saying, but that's not what we're here to air on.
0: Yeah.
1: As much as I said I am against fat life, I am.
0: Yeah.
1: I'd like to see it destroyed with nuclear weaponry if necessary, so long as it no longer infests the earth, and I mean that. But I never stopped championing your erotic extreme fiction,
0: yeah,
1: be it audio or written or anything else, because it's raw, it's painful, it hurts to read it.
0: Yeah.
1: It's deeply disturbing. It should probably have a couple of trauma warnings on most of it. But it's damn good art, and I will always defend that no matter what form it takes.
0: So, what are your views on the Marquis de Sade?
1: This is quite complicated.
0: Yeah, because he's a creator that writes, quite frankly, things on par with what I write. I mean, I'm so heavily inspired by him, it's clear.
1: The Marquis de Sade was a brilliant writer. He wrote... I don't read something like Justine or the however many days it was of Sodom.
0: 120.
1: Thank you. I read all that stuff. I didn't see anything erotic about it. I basically categorize it as horror fiction. However, there are some things in De Sade that I'm glad you brought up.
0: Mm-hmm.
1: You talk about safety this and safety that.
0: Oh, he was not
1: And
0: safe.
1: Yet, the partner that of yours that we were arguing about advocates normalizing spreading venereal diseases to each other.
0: Oh, boy. Okay, so we're going
1: now,
0: here.
1: I am an ACT UP veteran, a survivor of the AIDS crisis, who has been handing out free condoms to trans sex workers on the street and preaching safe sex.
0: I don't...
1: Since 1979. And the horror of this is beyond my imagining.
0: I wouldn't
1: that
0: say
1: after all of the AIDS crisis and all of the struggle to spread the, frankly, gospel of safe sex and the community taking care of each other, this kind of thing is still being practiced. No, so, no, 1,000 times. No, so I may be a monster, but I don't want to see people die from being irresponsible and
0: so
1: stupid.
0: So my former partner does not advocate for venereal disease. She advocates for the normalcy of VD. Her whole thing is there's no such thing as being unclean when it comes to VD. If you catch a VD, there's nothing wrong with it. You're not going to, you know, it's just a thing. You'll live with it. You'll be fine.
1: Have I ever had the clap? Yes, it's a occupational hazard when you've been a sex worker.
0: I'm a sex
1: and
0: worker.
1: I'm confessing that and putting it right out there on the air because I'm not going to be accused of prudery. But
0: you know what got me messed up was the reason why this is coming up is because when I did sex work, I was always very safe to the best of my ability and used condoms every time. And then my former partner complained a lot about, you know, using, you know, protection with other people and would, you know, disrespect me when it came to me saying, if you're going to be with this person, don't do it bare. And then they would do it bare and then, you know, come back and be with me and then only tell me after the fact. So, yeah, that's very unethical. And I highly recommend not doing that. But in a sane, consensual situation, everyone would talk about their VDs. Would say, okay, here's what I have, here's what I don't have. This was the last time I was tested. And in a normal situation, you guys would have that conversation. It got toxic with me with that last one. And all of that went out the window. And I ended up getting a VD myself. And it was really traumatic. And one of the reasons why I'm celibate now. Because I can't wrap my brain around wanting to spread it to anyone else. And it makes me feel really uncomfortable. And so when she advocates for, you know, the normalcy of ED, I'm like over here like, this sucks. Like, I don't wish this on anyone. And she's got it too, so why is she so cavalier about it? But in a really healthy situation, one where everyone respects each other, this wouldn't happen, which is why we're no longer in a relationship and why I am celibate.
1: Not about your particular partner, but you said that virus parties are coming back.
0: That's another thing that's...
1: Let's talk about that.
0: Okay, let's talk about that. That's something that I 100% am completely and utterly against. For those of you who don't know what a virus party is, they were all the rage back in the 90s. It was this weird thing where some of the gay community wanted AIDS and would go to virus parties. Basically, the idea is that, you know, people with the virus would show up and they would have unprotected sex with people who didn't have the virus. And that's really...
1: But people who were actively seeking it.
0: People actively... Yeah.
1: And a lot of the people I knew that were doing that were, I am sorry to say, an Anne Rice fandom and called it the dark gift, like it was vampirism.
0: Yeah, that's one thing. I hated seeing the corruption of Anne Rice. Like, Anne Rice had a lot of things wrong with her, but I...
1: including her advocate, including... Did you read Belinda?
0: No.
1: Belinda was one of the ones she wrote as Charlotte Rampling.
0: Yeah.
1: The heroine is 12 years old, having a romance with a 40-year-old, and when he successfully smuggles her out of the country so they can live together in an undisclosed European country that's supposed to be the happy ending.
0: Oh, Jesus Christ, Anne Rice.
1: I'm not making this up,
0: no,
1: you
0: no,
1: know.
0: No, no, Anne just makes it very
1: Anne went there.
0: And makes it very hard to advocate.
1: And
0: for
1: that matter, we can talk about the witching hour.
0: What's wrong with
1: in which a 13-year-old girl seduces a 40-year-old man, and we're supposed to overlook this like it was her idea, therefore it's wonderful.
0: Okay.
1: I'm not...
0: I'm going to be...
1: I've met Anne Rice. I love Anne Rice personally.
0: I'm reading one of her books right now. I'm reading the Sleeping Beauty series.
1: But full disclosure here. That was the 90s. But we were talking about the dark gift in terms of age.
0: Yeah, so, people co-opted it. Nowadays, it's more like, less like the dark gift, but more akin to, I think it's a byproduct of the anxiety. If we already have it, there's no reason to be anxious about getting it anymore. But I'm over here like, that's why we have PrEP. Just use PrEP. Like, it's not that freaking difficult.
1: I'll do this for you on the air, too. You asked me about Mariah?
0: Yeah.
1: One of the things that Mariah and I have argued about is the city gives out free PrEP.
0: But that's amazing.
1: Mariah's against that.
0: Why?
1: I fought for it.
0: Why would you be against that? Why would
1: you'd
0: you
1: have to ask her.
0: I'm not going to ask her.
1: This is why I don't endorse her and her organization, no matter how
0: threatening
1: about it she gets.
0: That's a bummer, because I did enjoy her company when I met her at Rusty's funeral. It's a bummer because, okay, so as a sex worker, I 100% endorse free PrEP for everyone because it saves people from dying of various diseases. And it's why I'm a stickler for condoms. It's why I believe in, you know, making sure that everyone is on the same page before sex even happens.
1: And I agree with you, and my issue is with kink practitioners and polyamory practitioners that aren't willing to be responsible.
0: So one of the big things between Chelsea and I are ethical versus non-ethical polyamory. Because when we first started dating, I was poly, she's not. We still tried to make it work, and it did not, because I had partners that complicated things for us, and it was a whole thing. So yeah, we do still need to have the conversation about what institutes as ethical polyamory, and I'd like your opinion on that. For you, when you think of polyamory as being an ethical practice, what are some of the things that come up? Or do you think it can't be? Do you think there's any possibility that, you know, it can be? You know, like, I want your opinion on this.
1: Rusty and I, at periods over the 30 years that we were together, practiced varying degrees of polyamory. Sometimes it worked. It worked best on the occasions when we shared partners.
0: Yeah.
1: She was more likely to welcome rough stuff, like with random men, rather like yourself.
0: Yeah.
1: I always hated that.
0: Yeah.
1: Some things don't change.
0: No, they're still the same.
1: The only thing I hate worse than people practicing that anyway is when it's somebody that I've become romantically involved with, because
0: that was definitely a conversation we should have had before we started dating.
1: Definitely, yes.
0: That was, like I said, when we first started dating...
1: If I had known everything that I now know, and I'm glad I didn't, because I would have said...
0: No.
1: Thank you, ma'am. It's been a pleasure to meet you. And that would have been that.
0: Yeah. No, because, okay, so full disclosure, the reason why she's saying that is my current previous partner. We really screwed the pooch. was really bad.
1: Not literally, although I wouldn't put it past them.
0: Yeah, definitely euphemism, and I definitely would not do that. No, thank you.
1: If you need me to call PETA, bark three times.
0: Oh my God. Oh my goodness. Oh my goodness. Yeah, I've lost my train of thought now with that. You've completely jarred me.
1: Sorry.
0: I was saying something, and now my brain's just.
1: Yeah, going, you were talking about why I don't like. To see somebody that I'm romantically involved with coming back to me black, blue, and suicidal.
0: So, to be fair,
1: not an exaggeration.
0: I wasn't black and blue.
1: Au contraire.
0: No, she didn't beat me. Not like that. She just turned off the safe word and did a bunch of toxic stuff. There's one thing, too, I want to say. I want to take a moment really quick.
1: You see, you were just talking about the importance of safe words. I never understood that a safe word could be turned off.
0: Okay,
1: I thought those were safe words were like diamonds. They're forever.
0: Exactly. That's why what she did was one of the ultimate taboos and one of the reasons why we're not together anymore and why we decided even before we broke up.
1: Wasn't there a time when you got kicked out of the kink community for doing crap like that? It's like what happened to Jeff Mack?
0: Oh boy!
1: Because this is one of Jeff Mack's accusers who was initially anti me because of that stupid viral TikTok video, and as is the case of so many of Jeff's accusers, even though what they are saying about him is most likely true, it's pot meat kettle.
0: That is valid. I can't argue that point. I'm not going to argue that point because you're not wrong.
1: I never said don't hang Jeff. What I said is hang all of them.
0: So, so to be fair, my former partner did do some Jeff-level stuff in the community. One of the things that my former partner was accused of was they were talking to this girl online, and she was manic. She was going through a manic episode. And she told him, or told my partner, excuse me, I misgendered her. Her told her that there'd be no conversation about like condoms. There has to be condoms. But then at the meetup, my partner then gently nudged, allegedly, that she wanted to not use condoms. So the other woman was like, all right, fine, whatever, we're already here, might as well. And so they proceeded to have unprotected sex. And then after the fact, the girl said, it's not fair that you pressured me when you knew I was in a manic state to do something you knew I'd told you explicitly I didn't want to do. When this got out, my former partner was blacklisted from the trans community, but managed to get the ban lifted because the girl allegedly had done some unscrupulous things herself. One of those being, she was, at one point she had an STD and she was kind of bragging about spreading it. And so she got canceled in her own right. But that doesn't clear what my partner did. That's not cool. But my partner also would say to me, she was manic herself, and it wasn't fair to, have a manic person say that, it's not fair because she was manic, because it's like two people who are manic together kind of cancel each other out consensual-wise. And now that I'm saying that out loud, that sounds insane. I'm going to put that in my ledger of things to think about later before I go to bed.
1: At the very least, but I'm stopping you now. We can continue this tomorrow night, but we have 1 minute of show left.
0: Oh, yeah, of course.
1: Israel Regarde, who had been Aleister Crowley's personal secretary and was the guiding light of the Order of the Golden Dawn for many, many years, said that no one should practice ceremonial magic if they weren't also in therapy. Because they had to know that their magical practice wasn't leading to becoming delusional and going off the deep end. I would argue that BDSM kink, at the very least, like ceremonial magic, is something that shouldn't be done at all without both parties being in therapy and having a clean bill of mental health, a test which I freely admit I could not pass myself. With that, I hope you found tonight's conversation worth listening to. In Goth We Trust will return tomorrow night at 10 p.m. Same bat time, same bat channel. Until then, Dawn, who is not in the room here, and I, as always, wish our dear listeners safe travels and pleasant screams.
0: Good night.

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Well, good morning, and thank you for tuning in. I'm your host, Mike B., and welcome to Early Morning Blues. Today is June 4th. The time, 8:07 a.m. The current temperature in the listening area is 58 degrees under sunny skies. Yeah. 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

Oh, that was nice. 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I'm Mike B, and you're listening to Early Morning Blues on WIOX Community Radio Catskills.

The time is now 8:39 a.m., and today is June the 4th, the year 2026, just in case you were wondering. And that could only mean one thing. It is time to hear some new blues.

Yeah, and that was a set of new blues for you, all from the year 2026. I'm Mike B, and you are listening to Early Morning Blues. In a short time, I'll be switching gears for my Rock and Roll Stew show, so please stick around for that. But if you have to go, I have time for one more blues set before I switch gears, so let's get to it.

Well, that's it for Early Morning Blues. If you have to go, I want to thank you so much for tuning in this morning. If you're sticking around for Rock and Roll Stew, great. Because we're going to have 3 hours of nothing but fun and music. So once again, thank you for tuning in. If you have to leave, if you're sticking around, well, we'll be back shortly.

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Well, good morning, and thank you so much for tuning in. I'm Mike B., and this is Rock and Roll Stew. Today is Thursday, June 4th, the year 2026, and the time, 9:06. Hey, I don't, you know, that's a rhyme, but I don't, I didn't plan it that way. For the last hour, I was doing my early morning blues show, and if you missed it, well, don't worry. I'll be doing it again in 2 weeks. In the meantime, for the next 3 hours, I'll be playing a mixed bag of music for you that is sure to get your morning moving and grooving, only on WIOX Community Radio Catskills 91.3 FM, MTC Channel 20, on the campus of SUNY Delhi at 107.5 FM, and of course on any internet-connected device at WIOXradio.org.

0: We started off the set with Bob Marley and the Wailers doing Three Little Birds. I woke up this morning with Expressway to Your Heart by the Soul Survivors, and that was playing inside my head when I woke up this morning, so I thought I'd share it with you. Next was Vinegar Joe doing Dream My Own Dreams. And from the album, We're All Somebody from Somewhere, that was Steven Tyler with Make My Own Sunshine. And speaking of sunshine, man, what a beautiful morning it is here in the Catskills. I tell you, I just love this time of year. The current temperature right now is 64 degrees. Getting up to a high of 75 to 80. 80, whoo, depending on where you are in the listening area. And we are going to be experiencing sunny skies all day today. Man, I tell you, it's just a great way to start the day. So whatever you're doing right now, grab your favorite morning beverage, kick back, relax, and let's hear from Zach Bryan, teaming up with War and Treaty.
1: All right, man, I'm ready when y'all are.
2: This is your song, Mike. Let's do it.
1: All right. Here we go. One, two, three, and...

That was Sun Vault, a retrospective 1995 through 2000. And we heard Windfall. Los Lobos sang about peace. And we started the set with Zach Bryan featuring War and Treaty. And they did Hey Driver. Hey, I'm Mike B. And this is Rock and Roll Stew.

was shopping for a suit the other day and walked into the department store. I stepped on the elevator and told the girl, say, a dry goods floor. And now when I got off, a salesman walked up to me. He said, now, what can I do for you? I said, man, show me all them sports clothes, Jack, just like you are supposed to do. He said, well, you know, this year the country's on a continental kick and everybody likes the Latin designs. I said, well, do you have? He said, man, we got everything. You see, clothes is our

That's when the dude said this here. He said, comfort and dress will be the keynote with assorted colors toned down to a sheen. Now just picture yourself in patch pockets all on Ella, pale silk, mohair, gabardine. Now just hold up one minute, check out this new fabric just come in, I got here on the shelf. It's an imported lightweight material. Said, try one on, stand the mirror and just dig yourself. He said, it's the very latest of the splash weave with that cutaway flap over twice. It's a box back two-button worsted model. I said, ooh, that's real nice.

down 28 shades of gray this year without a new knit stitch in the waist. Hey, and the very latest patterns of plaid, stripes, and checks, all that's gonna be in good taste. And for the businessman, we feature the natural shoulder retail wholesale at a deal. It's got the custom cuffs and got the walking shorts come with it, but I'm gonna let you have it at a steal. I said, man, fix me up with a charge account, Jack. I'll make every payment like I should. And he said, oh, wait one minute, just let me check my books and see if we standing good. Then the dude come back and said, I'm sorry, my man, but I can't do no business with you. And I said, whoa, whoa, whoa, whoa, whoa, what you mean, Jelly Bean?

Little Charlie and the Nightcats started off that set with Clothesline. And the Robert Cray Band finished it up with Be True. You know, there is still music being made, new rockin' music, I should say, still being made in 2026. So this next set is all about new rock music. And it is pretty darn good. So my suggestion to you is turn this next set way, way up.

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0: That was Courtney Santana doing her rendition of These Eyes, originally done by the Guess Who. And that is off the 2026 LP, Living Through It All. Next was Bad Company teaming up with Blackberry Smoke, featuring Bran Daler, for a 2026 EP of Run With The Pack. From the soon-to-be-released album Southern Boogie, we heard Lucreta from Sam Morrow. And released just last week, we heard the title track, Burn the House Down, from Halia Vault. From another soon-to-be-released album, Southern Boogie. Oh, no, we did that one already. From a soon-to-be-released album from Datra 4. The album is High on the Lowbrow, and we heard Dirty Laundry to start off that new music set.
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Oh, yeah. We started the 10 o'clock hour with Show Me from Joe Tech's Greatest Hits. Next was Peggy Scott Adams doing You Got to Be Good to Me. And from the 1974 album Fulfillingness, First Finale, Stevie Wonder did Boogie on Reggae Woman. Man, if you were listening to that with headphones like I did, wow, that is something else. And you're listening to Rock and Roll Stew on WIOX Community Radio, Catskills 91.3 FM, MTC Channel 20, on the campus of SUNY Delhi at 107.5 FM, and on any internet-connected device at WIOXradio.org.

We started that set with a supergroup that joined forces for one album back in 1973. It composed of Jeff Beck, Carmine Appetice, and Tim Bogart from Vanilla Fudge. And they did one heck of an album, and we heard Black Cat Moan. And while we're mentioning guitar greats, well, we heard from the Jimi Hendrix Experience doing Come On, Let the Good Times Roll. And I just received a call from a listener from Arkville. Thank you so much for tuning in. And he just wanted to give me a shout out saying, hey, thank you for playing Samantha Fish. And we heard Faster. Hey, listen, you know, I try to play anything and everything that can appeal to a wide variety of listeners out there. Up next, speaking of which, is Sir Paul McCartney covering a Chuck Berry song. And while I am mentioning Sir Paul, he teamed up with Elvis Costello to help out with the song also in this set.

from Paul McCartney's 7-inch singles box set, we heard Brown Eyed Handsome Man. Now get this, this box set was released back in December of 2022. It contains 80, and that's not even all of them. That's 80 7-inch vinyl singles that were released between 1971 and 2022. And like I said, that wasn't even, that didn't even scratch the surface of Sir Paul's music. And that beat from that song got me thinking about, well, the Champs doing Tequila. Next was Bobby Comstock with Let's Stomp. And Elvis Costello did Pads, Paws, and Claws. And that was co-written by Paul McCartney. It highlights the observations about a drunk man who is unaware of the good things he has in life. And this is WIOX Community Radio Catskills, and you're listening to Rock and Roll Stew. And once again, I have to say that I truly am pleased and love playing the music for you. You know, like I said, I try and touch base on all sorts of genres. And, you know, hey, you never know what you're going to hear on my show. But here's a one that we know here are the Kinks.

I saw you out there. You were doing the Dead Bop too, weren't you? That was the Grateful Dead with Shakedown Street. Then from the LP Eat to the Beat, Blondie did The Hardest Part. And we got that set started with Wish I Could Fly Like Superman from the Kinks. The time is now 10:50 a.m. The current temperature is 68 degrees under sunny skies here in the listening area. For the remainder of today, well, the sun might be playing peekaboo a little later on in the afternoon. We'll see, depending on where you are in the listening area. Otherwise, it will be a high of 75 to 80 degrees today. For the weekend, well, tomorrow is looking darn good as well. We'll be under mostly sunny skies, a high of 85. Man, I love saying those words. Friday night, it's going to be partly cloudy, a low of 62, a great sleeping night. For Saturday, well, there is a chance of rain later in the afternoon. Otherwise, it'll be partly sunny, a high of 83. And for Sunday night, again, there is a chance of showers, high of 75. You know, just a little while ago, I played a set of new 2026 music for you. I didn't forget this artist, but I was saving it for now. Darius Rucker just put out an EP not too long ago. So let's check out what Darius has to say.

Darius Rucker started the set with Homegrown Honey, and that was from a recently released EP titled Homegrown. Next was Bubble Puppy with No Idea. Eddie Chapin did Pushin' Years, and from the album Pawn Shop Guitars, Big Al Anderson and the Balls finished the set with Drinking on the Weekend. Well, you know, I guess it is Friday Eve in my book, so I'll probably be popping a top this afternoon. I might be. And this is Rock and Roll Stew. Man, we are going into the third hour of today's show. I tell you, I'm having a blast, and I hope you are too.

At the top of the set was Lisa Michaels and Super 8 doing Don't Worry Baby, and that was from Gem Records Celebrates Brian Wilson. We then heard The Sounds of Sunshine from Mike Franti and Spearhead. From the album VH2, Van Halen did Dance the Night Away. You know, it was just about 2 years ago I did a show highlighting songs about colors. You know, it was either in the title or the name of an album or something. Well, anyway, this next set is some of my favorite songs from that show from 2 years ago.

Yeah, that was fun. That was Aerosmith with Pink from the album Nine Lives. Miranda Lambert sang about the bluebird. We heard the title track from CCR's Green River. And Sonny Burgess kicked off the color set with Red-Headed Woman. This is WIOX Community Radio Catskills, 91.3 FM, MTC Channel 20, on the campus of SUNY Delhi at 107.5 FM, and on any connected device at WIOXradio.org.

walking down the street the other day, and a woman stopped me. She said, "Why do you look so down?"

At the top of the set was Tom Petty on the Heartbreakers doing Burnt Out Town, and that was from the Hypnotic Eye LP. Then we heard from T-Bone Walker doing You Don't Know What You're Doing. And from their debut album from 1969, Free, did I'll Be Creepin'. Coming up at the top of the hour is Democracy Now!, so please stay tuned for that. I'm not done yet, so let's get back to it. Here's Steve Winwood.

Well, that's it for me. I'm Mike B, and this has been Rock and Roll Stew. Thank you once again for allowing me to share my love of music with you this morning. I hope today's show made you smile. Maybe, just maybe, you even sang along to a song or two. And if I did that for you, well, that just made my day. I'll be back here in 2 weeks, starting at 8 a.m. Coming up next is Democracy Now!, so please stay tuned for that. Until next time we're together, I ask you and beg you and plead with you once again that we respect one another, be kind to each other, and most importantly, to please put love in your heart. Enjoy the rest of your day. Have a great weekend. Peace and love. Peace and love. Peace and love to you all.

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John Hyatt, Buffalo River Home, the name of the tune. One of his classics. Tune entitled Devlin before that from the Tony Rice Unit. And Tony Rice with David Grisman at the top. The David Grisman Quartet, Swing 51. I'm Jim Router here at WIOX Community Radio Catskills 91.3 FM. Filling in for the Catskill Dreamer today. I'll be here till 2 o'clock. Keeping the tunes coming your way. And oh, what delicious tunes for a sunny afternoon. That's right. We're looking at sunshine today, high temperature in the central Catskills, just popping above 80 degrees. 55 degrees is your overnight low and partly cloudy. Then tomorrow, going to be pretty much like today. Mostly sunny, according to my sources, and a high they're projecting of 85 degrees. A little rain on the weekend, but let's not think about that right now. Let's get back to the tunes. You know, Mountain Stage is a wonderful program. I guess you can hear it on NPR. Every once in a while, they put out like a compilation disc of some of their greatest guests and some of the most fun music. And here's one from a compilation. It dates back a few years. But it features Maura O'Connell. The tune is entitled Summerfly.

Country Preacher. Roy Buchanan's version of that classic Joe Zawinul composition. And what a beautiful song. Standing on Shaky Ground before that. Well, yeah, we all know that feeling. That's Delbert McClinton. Live from Mountain Stage. And at the top, Summerfly, Maura O'Connell. Also live from Mountain Stage. Not sure of the year off the top of my head, but I think it goes back, 10 or 15 years. I'm not really sure. I'm Jim Rauter. It's coming up on 1:30 on a Thursday afternoon, the date June 4th, and the radio station WIOX Community Radio, Catskills. Yeah, baby. 91.3 FM. I'll be here till 2 o'clock filling in for the Catskill Dreamer today, playing some dreamy music, or so I'd like to think. We're going to switch gears just a little bit here and listen to one of Donald Fagen's songs from a solo album of his called Kamakiriad. The tune is simply entitled Springtime. I picked it because of the season. And so here is one half of Steely Dan.

Oh, yeah. Swing time and springtime from a cat named Lou London. Spring Cleaning before that from the great Fats Waller. And at the top, Donald Fagen, a tune simply entitled Springtime. I'm Jim Ratter here on WIOX Community Radio, Catskills 91.3 FM. Filling in for the Catskill Dreamer today. We're going to keep the spring thing going right now. Here's a tune entitled Spring Stepped In.

Whoa. Now that's some guitar picking. That is Nashville guitar ace Brent Mason and the title track from his album Hotwired. Before that, Duke Levine and a tune entitled Longhorn comes from his album Nobody's Home. And we kicked off that guitar set with a tune called Spring Stepped In from Richard Bennett and his album, which is called, I believe, Red Cloud 9. So, yeah, some guitar picking on a Thursday afternoon. Nothing like it. I'm Jim Ratter. It's a beautiful day. 80-plus degrees out there in sunshine. Going to be the same tomorrow, pretty much, in the Central Catskills. So that's good news. I think we have time for a couple of more tunes. Up next, I'm going to play a gal who not only sings beautifully, but plays a proper fiddle. Her name is Carrie Rodriguez. This tune entitled Seven Angels on a Bicycle.

Well, that's going to about do it for the Catskill Dreamer. I'm Jim Rauter filling in today. And we just heard Carrie Rodriguez, Seven Angels on a Bicycle. Yeah, try that sometime. In the background, Twilight Over Texas, the Texas Troubadours. Something, yeah, very Western to take you out into this sunny afternoon. But hey, don't go anywhere. Stick around. Various Voices coming up with Rosina. And all good here on WIOX Community Radio Catskills 91.3 FM.

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Hi, I'm having trouble. This is Various Voices with Rosina. Just having trouble getting our theme song up. So you have to listen to me. It's a beautiful day in the Catskills. Kind of day, I call it a Brigadoon day. So I'm going to take you to Scotland and let's listen to Brigadoon.

We're listening to Brigadoon, a Broadway play originally written by Alan J. Lerner and Frederick Lowe. You might have heard their names with further musicals that were also for Broadway. I think My Fair Lady. Anyhow, it's a beautiful day today, and when I put this on, I said it reminded me of a beautiful day in Scotland. I'd like to just read you the play, what it's about. It's set in the Scottish Highlands. Brigadoon tells the story of two young American tourists, Tommy Albright and Jeff Douglas, who become lost on a murky brae, B-R-A-E. I'm thinking brae is maybe a forest land. I could be wrong, but they suddenly stumble upon a town not on any map, Brigadoon. At the village fair down on McConaughey Square that Sunday morning, Tommy meets the lovely Fiona McLaren, whom he befriends, while Jeff is quickly taken in hand by the beguiling Meg Brockie. A festive atmosphere pervades the town as Fiona's sister Jean is preparing to marry Charlie Dalrymple. Although older than Jean, Fiona is not married, but is, as she says in her song, waiting for my dearie. The men at the square listen to Charlie tell of his feeling about the approaching marriage in I'll Go Home with Bonnie Jean. Tommy, one of the two Americans, who has left an unhappy love affair in New York, grows increasingly fond of Fiona, and together they go off together, the song, The Heather on the Hill. As fond of Fiona as he is, Tommy is more than a little disconcerted by the town and its denizens. They don't recognize American money, and no one seems to have heard of telephones. Later that day at the McLaren house, Charlie arrives to sign the family Bible. Tommy is surprised to see Charlie has dated his signature 1746. Because of the old superstition preventing the bride and groom from seeing each other before the wedding, Charlie sings to

is even stranger than anything else they might have expected. It seems the town's minister, disturbed by the evil influence of the outside world, asked God to make Brigadoon and all the people in it vanish into the Highland Mist. Vanish, but not for always. It would return just as it was for one day every 100 years. The people would go on leading customary lives, but each day when they awakened, it would be 100 years later. No villager is allowed to leave, Mr. Lundy adds, for that would break the spell, and Brigadoon would disappear forever. But a stranger could remain if he fell in love. Can you imagine if that happened? This is not part of it, but could you imagine if we were able to do that today? Ugh, a dream. As it turns out, the marriage of Jean and Charlie triggers just such a crisis. A churlish man, Henry Beaton, in love with Jean and brokenhearted over her wedding to someone else, decides to leave the town and deliberately break the spell. To prevent him from doing so, the villagers chase after him, and Jeff trips him. Harry falls against a rock and dies. Back in the glen, Tommy tells Fiona of his love for her. The song, "There But For You Go I," and he makes up his mind to stay in Brigadoon. As they leave to see Mr. Lundy, Meg entertains the wedding guests with "My Mother's Wedding Day." Tommy tells Jeff of his decision to stay, but then discovers that Jeff had accidentally killed Harry. Shaken by the accident and the role Jeff played in it, Tommy is convinced by his friend that Brigadoon is nothing more than a dream and decides to return to New York. As the day ends, Tommy leaves Fiona from this day on. The emphasized words are the names of songs in Brigadoon. In New York, Tommy realizes that he loves Fiona, and accompanied by Jeff, he returns to the site where Brigadoon once stood. As they wonder if there is a way to break the spell and make the town reappear, the mist begins to clear, revealing once again the bridge that leads to the center of town. As Mr. Lundy said, when you love somebody, someone deeply, anything is possible. Tommy, leaving Jeff behind in the 20th century, is reunited with Fiona for eternity in Brigadoon. A nice story. Alas, of course, we can't do that. But let's listen to some more of the beautiful music from Lerner and Lowe.

Brigadoon, one of the earlier works of Alan J. Lerner and Frederick Lowe. In 1954, MGM bought the rights to the play, and the movie starred names you might have heard. I keep remembering we're in 2000. Okay. 2026. Van Johnson, Gene Kelly, and Sid Therese. And of course, they would go on to write My Fair Lady, that starred or brought to fame. I mean, she had been in a play, a musical before. I think it was called The Boyfriend. Julie Andrews and Rex Harrison. Yep. Okay. So we go from one play, Anything Goes, one musical, to another one called Anything Goes. Now, Anything Goes is based on Cole Porter's music. Again, long time ago, last century. Strange to say that, but it is last century. This Anything Goes stars someone you might have heard of, Patti LuPone, phenomenal singer. We had her at the Bel Air Music Festival. Phenomenal voice still. So let's listen to Cole Porter's score for Anything Goes.

Charlie, where's the old Crocker confidence? You think he's got one tiny fraction of your brains, your looks, your...

0: heard the beginning of Anything Goes. We heard the prelude, obviously. I get a kick out of you. There's no cure like travel. You're the top. And lastly, Easy to Love. Anything Goes by Cole Porter.
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0: Welcome back to Rosina. And today we're playing some musical comedies. Right now we're on Cole Porter's Anything Goes. I saw this production at the Vivian Beaumont Theater with Patti LuPone. I guess it was 1988. Seems like last century, and it was. But anyhow, it was great. So let's continue on with Anything Goes, with the major star being Patti LuPone.

0: know, Reno, we should have teamed up years ago.
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Anything Goes by Cole Porter. A phenomenally great musical if you ever get a chance to see it. Go. You'll be foot-tapping the whole evening. And especially if you have someone like Patti LuPone as the star. Dynamite. I can't tell you how wonderful it was. Okay. If you saw Phantom of the Opera, which we're not going to play now, the original star of Phantom of the Opera was Michael Crawford. Flashback a few years before Phantom came out in 87, 88, there was the movie Hello, Dolly! With Barbara Streisand and Walter Matthau. Walter Matthau played a shopkeeper, and he had two clerks, kind of goony, kind of guys. I guess that was the act they had to portray. Well, here I go to see Phantom of the Opera, and one of those clerks turns out to be Michael Crawford. And needless to say, phenomenal voice, phenomenal actor, and phenomenal singer. He wasn't a goony clerk in Phantom of the Opera. So let's hear some singing from Michael Crawford.

Michael Crawford, the last song, All I Ask of You, from Phantom. And he started out with another Phantom, The Music of the Night. Then he sang The Power of Love, Unexpected Song, and lastly, of course, All I Ask of You. I'm going to advertise something. The Community Chorale of the Catskills is we're getting ready for our spring/summer concert. And, of course, the theme is USA 1776 to 2026. We're giving the concert on Saturday night, June the 13th at 7:30 at the Margaretville United Methodist Church. And Sunday afternoon from 2:30, June 14th, at the Gould Memorial Reformed Church. So come on out if you want to help us celebrate 250 years of the United States of America.

Well, good afternoon, everyone. This is Frank Canavan, and welcome to Catskill Classics. 2 hours of incredible classical music brought you live on WIOX Community Radio Catskills. You know, more often than not, a piece of classical music is defined, or recognized, I should say, by a single movement, or even just a single melodic line from a movement, rather than the entire piece as a whole. It is interesting how a piece of music, while not obvious when listening to it at first, is part of a greater whole. It involves much more than a single melody or a single theme. Today I'm going to be playing something we did last year around this time. I'm going to be playing some of our favorite movements from symphonies, and I think you'll enjoy these great pieces. I'm going to start off with the fourth movement from Symphony No. 88 by Haydn. This symphony was completed in 1887. It was one of Haydn's best-known works, even though it's not one of the Paris or London symphonies. And it doesn't have a distinctive descriptive nickname. Here's Leonard Bernstein and the Vienna Philharmonic in the fourth movement of Symphony No. 88 in G major by Joseph Haydn.

the fourth movement from Symphony No. 88 by Joseph Haydn. That was Leonard Bernstein and the Vienna Philharmonic. One of Beethoven's most celebrated works, the Erotica Symphony, is a large-scale composition that marked the beginning of the composer's middle period. Composed mainly between 1803 and 1804, the work broke boundaries in symphonic form, length, harmony, emotional and cultural content. It is widely considered a landmark and a transition between classical and romantic. It is often considered to be the first romantic symphony. Here is again Leonard Bernstein, this time with the Weimar Philharmonic, in the first movement of Beethoven's Symphony No. 3 in E-flat major.

first movement from Beethoven's Symphony No. 3 in E-flat major. Again, that was Leonard Bernstein conducting a Weimar Philharmonic. Wolfgang Amadeus Mozart completed his Symphony No. 41 in C major in August of 1788,

Beethoven 14, the last symphony that he composed, is regarded by many critics as among the greatest symphonies in classical music. It's often referred to as the Juniper Symphony. Here is the fourth movement from Symphony No. 41 in C major by Mozart and Simon Rattle.

Symphony No. 41 in C, the fourth movement by Mozart. That again was the Berlin Philharmonic conducted by Simon Rattle. Several weeks ago, I played the Berlitz Symphony Fantastical. The program symphony that was written by the French composer in 1830 is a beautiful piece of music. It's an important piece of music recognized in the early Romantic period. It was first performed in 1830. Here is Herbert von Karajan in the Berlin Philharmonic conducting the fourth movement of Symphonie Fantastique by Berlitz.

fourth movement from Symphonie Fantastique by Berlitz. Again, that was Herbert von Karajan conducting the Berlin Philharmonic. The Russian composer Sergei Rachmaninoff, who played his symphony number two weeks ago, his symphony number one was composed between January and October 1895. Despite its poor initial reception, the symphony now is seen as a dynamic representation of the Russian symphonic tradition. Here is Stanislav Ofkoshkovsky conducting the Frankfurt Radio Symphony in the first movement from Rachmaninoff's Symphony No. 1 in D minor.

The first movement from Symphony No. 1 in D minor by Rachmaninoff. That again was Stanislav Kajowski and the Frankfurt Radio Symphony. Written at the end of World War II, Copland's third symphony fuses these distinct Americana style of the ballet with forms of the symphony, which generally are seen as a European-dominated musical form. The Fanfare for the Common Man, written in 1942, was used as a theme in the fourth movement. It's a beautiful symphony. Symphony No. 3, The Quiet City. We're going to hear the first movement and the fourth movement. This is the New York Philharmonic, conducted by James Levine.

That was two movements from the Symphony No. 3 by Alan Copland, the first movement and the fourth movement. Our next piece is a piece by Mendelssohn. It's his Symphony No. 4 in A major, the Italian Symphony. It's a beautiful piece of music. It was written in 1833, and the composer, Mendelssohn, conducted the first performance in London in May of 1833 at the London Philharmonic Society concert. Here is the final movement, the fourth movement from Symphony No. 4, the Italian Symphony, by Felix Mendelssohn. This is Paavo Jarvi conducting the Town Hall Orchestra of Zurich.

the final movement of Symphony No. 4 in A Major, the Italian Symphony by Felix Mendelssohn. That again was Pavlo Zhuhara and the Tocchel Orchestra of Zurich. Well, one of my favorites, a lot of people have favorites, is, of course, Symphony No. 9 by Beethoven. And perhaps the most famous movement from that symphony, the choral movement, the fourth movement, is a standout in anybody's list of great, great classical music movements. Here is Sir Anthony Barbaro conducting the London Symphony Orchestra in the fourth movement of the Symphony No. 9 by Beethoven, Symphony No. 9 in D minor.

Is there any doubt that he was the greatest composer ever? That was the fourth movement, the choral movement, from Symphony No. 9 in D minor by Ludwig von Beethoven. And one final little piece for you that I think you will enjoy is the Symphony No. 28 by Mozart. It was completed in 1773. Here is the Norwegian Chamber Orchestra, Tan Kuppen, conducting the first movement from the Symphony No. 28 by Mozart in C major.

And such beautiful piece of music. The first movement from Mozart's Symphony No. 28 in C major. Again, that was the Norwegian Chamber Orchestra conducted by Don Kuppen. Thank you so much for joining me today. Looking forward to these microphones again soon. I'll be away the next few weeks on vacation, but be back again. And again, thank you so much for joining me today. And play music forever.

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